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0: yes. We have to let this play. Happy 12th.
1: A lot of bleeping there. A lot of bleeping.
0: That's a lot of bleep. You took care of it. I knew you would. Thanks for joining us. John Lund with the late night version of Sports Night on Westwood One Sports, Westwood One Sports app. You know we get wild. You know we get crazy. But now it's America's 250th birthday. We got to be crazy today. As always, lines open. I will give you compelling reasons to call the show at the top of the third hour of the show. We do. We should be talking about blank, but phone lines are always open at 310-840-4910, the Westwood One Sports talk and text line. NBA gone wild. If you give me 60 seconds, we'll get to that. But one thing that is pretty funny. I was just perusing X during the break, and you can always hit me up at John Lund Radio 24/7, 365. You guys will like this. So Alex is very

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1: Oh, yeah, play this one.
2: Born down in a dead man's town, the first kicker took us
1: by. It is Sports Night. Happy July 4th. I hope you are doing great. We're going to discuss fireworks. We'll try to get to it in this segment. Also, some great callers. Somebody wants to debate LeBron, which is awesome. I always tell you, on this show, you are in a safe space. The host is not always right. In fact, very rarely. So we love to get differing opinions on everything. This is not like the rest of America. We love to get your thoughts. 310-840-4910 on the Westwood One Sports Talk and Text Line. Do remember that at the top of the hour, if you're new to the show, thank you for tuning in. 35 minutes from right now, we do this thing called We Should Be Talking About Blank. Because, look, we put agonizingly very good detail into this show, and we think we're talking about the right things, but maybe your team is not being discussed or your topic is not being discussed, and so we open it up to everything, and it doesn't matter what it is. Just hit us up at 310-840-4910. We will do that at the top of the hour, and we'll get out to calls in just a second, and we may have to get fireworks in, so we're very busy. But let me throw this out, just because All-Star starters were named in the baseball All-Star game today, and look, I love All-Star games. I'm probably in the minority in that, but here's my philosophy, and maybe this can help you out. Maybe it's like a consumer advocate type of thing, which may make you enjoy All-Star games a little bit more. Now, let me just give you a couple of different things. This All-Star game is going to be interesting in that there are 26 first-timers in this All-Star game, 15 from the American League, 11 from the National League. Why is that happening? Well, Aaron Judge was voted in. He's hurt. Mike Trout was voted in. He's maybe not going to make it. Guys like Jose Ramirez, Francisco Lindor, Mookie Betts, Cal Raleigh, Manny Machado not having really good years. Lots of other All-Stars. Vlad Guerrero Jr. was voted in, but he says he has a back injury. I think it's more because he knows he's not deserving. But Fernando

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0: with the second overall pick in the 1978 NFL Draft. After 12 years in the league, setting records for most sacks in a career and season, Still wasn't surprised when a few medical issues started popping up after he retired.
1: I played here with the Chiefs for about 10 years, a couple years in Buffalo. And so that's constant pounding on your body. So you expect to have maybe some surgeries after, you know, retirement, those types of things, issues, grabbing and those types of things. So basically what happened, you know, had the carpal tunnel, trigger finger, both shoulders replaced, lower back problems, swelling in my legs and joint problems, those types of things. Then I started, you know, stomach, and then eventually where it affected my heart and all.
0: Still chalked it all up to his football career, and anything that didn't fit in that box, he just assumed was age-related. It wasn't until 2023 that a doctor started to put the pieces together.
1: Doctor was saying, because I keep myself in pretty good shape, he said, at your age, you shouldn't have any heart problems. You know, these other physical ones, that's just part of it. But he said, it must be something more to it. So what he did was, wasn't just make an analogy just, you know, from my symptoms. He asked me this one simple question, which again, when he asked me the question, he told me a little bit about your family health history. So that's when the light started dawning on me after I talked about my brother. My older brother has all the symptoms. Then he said, well, tell me some more about the rest of your family. So I went through, and my younger brother, he has all the symptoms that my other brother and myself had. He has a pacemaker and defibrillator, and he has some serious heart problems where I think he's almost at the stage where he needs a heart.
0: Uncovering this family history was the final clue for Still's doctor to diagnose him with amyloidosis. It's a condition where proteins become abnormal and build up in different areas of the body and can eventually lead to death.
2: The disease is a protein deposition disease, but the proteins don't just deposit like sand. What happens is the proteins unfold and they self-assemble into fibrils, which are like little stretches of rope. And the fibrils tend to glom together into deposits in between the cells of specific organs, notably the heart and the kidneys. And those deposits cause the organs to begin to malfunction, and also cause the cells of the organs, the microenvironment of the organs, to produce oxidative molecules like hydrogen peroxide that cause oxidative stress.
0: That's Dr. Raymond Comenzo, professor of medicine at Tufts University School of Medicine. He specializes in treating patients with multiple myeloma and amyloidosis. There are two main groups of the disease. AL, or light chain amyloidosis, is caused by abnormal clone of plasma cells in bone marrow. The second is ATTR, or transthyretin amyloidosis. It's caused by an abnormal protein in the liver. While the disease is often triggered by aging, Still was diagnosed with a genetic form of ATTR.
2: So the transthyretin type of amyloid, which is called ATTR amyloid, is pretty prevalent because it's a disease of aging, and it's also a genetic disease with a prevalence among African Americans of perhaps as much as 3-4%. The abnormal gene in African Americans is found in that percentage of individuals, but it doesn't cause disease in all of them. So the penetrance of that genetic abnormality varies.
0: ATTR tends to be less aggressive than AL amyloidosis, which could explain how Still was able to go decades without proper treatment. The symptoms tend to be general, like shortness of breath, loss of appetite, and abnormal heart rhythms. Since many of these are often attributed to other conditions, Comenzo says that getting a proper diagnosis is one of the main challenges for patients.
2: Most patients end up going to 4 or 5 different doctors before they're diagnosed because they come in with a symptom that's associated with pretty garden variety heart disease, and therefore they're going to be viewed as having heart disease of a standard type, and the diagnostic process can be slowed down as a result.
0: He also notes that once patients finally get the right diagnosis, getting in to see a specialist is a whole other issue.
2: It's incredible how much in advance doctors are scheduling patients, in large measure because I think we're a little behind the curve in terms of the number of doctors we have for the aging population we have.
0: Thankfully, there are a number of organizations working to help patients with amyloidosis find and access proper care. As Still began to tackle his own treatment journey, it became more clear just how many of his relatives had unknowingly been impacted by amyloidosis. Still realized this disease needed more awareness, especially in the African-American communities around the country. So he and his wife have been traveling around America, partnering with physicians to bring this information into the local communities, and most importantly, delivering it in a way that's easy to understand.
1: You know, when you're going in the community and you got doctors coming in, these PhDs, doctoring degrees, their wording is much different than within the community and all. And it's not to say who's better than what. It's just the environment and all, too. So usually the doctors and all the physicians we work with, they talk at a level. We sit down. We don't stand up and lecture. We sit down as a group. And again, we don't use over two-syllable words. We don't use medical terms, pharmaceutical terminology and all. Just real simple language you can understand.
0: While these outreach programs are focused on amyloidosis, Still make sure to also hit on general health knowledge like knowing your family history and the value of genetic testing. In many of these communities, Still sees the same hesitancy he also grew up with.
1: I'm from Camden, New Jersey, from projects and all. And that all that kind of permeates and all, too, as far as my mind, because doctors had a bad name, too, the physicians and all. Then you had pharmaceutical companies. It's almost like the genetic thing, the mindset goes back in the day. And so that's why, you know, with us now, and even myself, up until maybe 2 or 3 years ago, genetic testing was, I wouldn't mess with it at all. If it wasn't for Dr. Ferdinand, no telling where I would be right now. Maybe I might have the pacemaker and defibrillator, or maybe I had a heart transplant now.
0: Through getting tested, Still was able to find this genetic mutation that not only affects him, but could have similar consequences for the rest of his family. And though there isn't a cure for amyloidosis, there are medications that can stop the disease progression.
2: There are two types of medicines. One type is a stabilizer. So as I said, the transthyretin molecule has four leaves, like a four-leaf clover, and the stabilizer puts itself in a particular spot that reduces the risk of dissociation. So it maintains the four molecule structure of transthyretin, preventing the accumulation of the single monomers that would then misfold and become amyloid. So the stabilizers markedly slow down the process.
0: The second type of medication is called a suppressor or silencer.
2: What that does is it goes to the major source of transthyretin in the body, which is the liver. And it is a silencer of liver cell production of transthyretin. So it turns off the factory for transthyretin. And that also is very effective at reducing the concentration of monomer, preventing fibrils from forming, and enabling the patient to stabilize. These drugs work effectively to markedly reduce the progression of the disease. And because of that, the earlier the patient is diagnosed, the better the outcome.
0: Stopping the production of an entire type of protein sounds scary, but Comenzo says the biggest effect it can cause is a vitamin A deficiency. The good news is that this can be easily fixed by adding in a vitamin A supplement. While both types of drugs slow the disease progression, Comenzo says it's often left up to patient preference for which medication they choose.
2: Silencers can be given once every 3 months. So a simple injection under the skin like insulin once every 3 months is effective treatment, so you don't have to remember to take a pill every day. The long-term use of either of these types of medicines is just revealing the side effects because they haven't all been around that long. So there's no clear direction that we send patients in. To some degree, it's a matter of insurance. To some degree, it's patient preference. So there's not a huge difference in terms of outcomes.
0: Comenzo says the research for these medications is still in the early stages, and there's a lot of progress to be made in this field. You can find more information about Dr. Raymond Comenzo, Art Still, and all of our guests on our website, radiohealthjournal.org. Our executive producer is Amira Zaveri. I'm Kristen Farah.
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3: Hospitals are full of worried patients and loved ones, many who have no idea if they'll find the healing needed. All of this uncertainty and fear can fill the space with tension that's threatening to snap at any moment. And it's often the healthcare workers who shoulder the repercussions. John Voigt says nurses go to work each day expecting to help carry the physical and emotional pain of their patients. What they don't expect is to be assaulted while trying to provide this care.
8: And I think that we've seen this kind of violence become exacerbated over the past few years exponentially. In 2019, there were 14,000 assaults reported. In 2023, there were up to 24,000 assaults reported. Currently, we're averaging about two nurses being assaulted every hour in the United States. So it's gotten worse, and nurses are telling us this every day in our organizations.
3: Voigt is Vice President and Chief Nursing Officer at Memorial Hermann The Woodlands Medical Center. Violence against healthcare workers isn't just on the rise in America. Mike Shore says it's an issue that's being experienced all over the world.
9: We really saw an uptick in workplace violence post-COVID, and that's when Axon really came from the law enforcement side and our mission-critical technologies and solutions to serve these organizations that are serving society in public spaces like retail locations or hospitals or sports venues, casinos. You know, I like to simply put, post-2020, people stopped following the rules. I think there's a lot to that. I think changing conditions in socioeconomic status, perceived loss of status, increasing lack of trust in institutions.
3: Shore is Senior Vice President and General Manager of Enterprise at Axon, a public safety technology company. He says that while it's hard to pinpoint the exact cause of this rise in workplace violence, the real danger is that this behavior has become more normalized.
9: And when you look at healthcare, you know, you're five times more likely to be attacked than any other profession. And so it's simply unacceptable. We've got to take care of our caretakers and, you know, restore order in the healthcare system. And, you know, that context has shifted quite a bit over the last 6 years, and they're not equipped with the challenges that they're facing every day.
3: Not only are the instances of violence becoming more common, but Voigt says the types of assaults are often more severe than in the past.
8: There was an assault in Beaumont, Texas, where a nurse was stabbed recently by an 85-year-old patient. I have personally experienced this, where I've had a shooting in one of my emergency departments where a nurse was shot by a patient that was in custody of four officers. So patients are bold, visitors are bold, and they do things that we never, ever would have expected 20 years ago or even 10 years ago. So the dynamics are changing.
3: And though it shouldn't be tolerated in any setting, Voigt says that violence towards healthcare workers is often seen as being part of the job.
8: I think that, you know, the challenge that we have in healthcare is that when these events occur, people don't want to look weak because these are things that we've been conditioned through decades to just absorb as a normal part of nursing.
3: But even though nurses may feel compelled to shoulder the burden, that doesn't mean they're able to. With dangerously high patient workloads and mandatory overtime on top of their 12-hour shifts, a majority of nurses are experiencing burnout. Throw in this unexpected violence, and it's no wonder so many are hitting their breaking point.
8: That takes a significant toll on you mentally and physically. I think that it, you know, it's one of those things that it's not just the event. It's the event, but it's the next day, and it's the week later and a year later, and you suffer PTSD from that event. And like I said, it's the largest driver of burnout for nursing. Nurses are leaving the profession because of it in many ways. Many are retiring. We're already going to face a nursing shortage in the next 10 years. So I think we have an opportunity to start addressing this issue in a meaningful way.
3: Healthcare institutions have started implementing programs to fight cases of burnout by supporting the mental and physical needs of nurses. Many of these initiatives take a holistic approach, analyzing a nurse's well-being through their workplace, self-care, safety, and sense of belonging. Voigt says this more recent focus on mental health has been inspired by the new generation of nurses.
8: The Gen Zs have really illuminated that for us, old timers, and I think that they demand resources to be able to feel safe at work. And when events occur, it behooves the organization to make sure that they provide plenty of outlets, whether that's employee assistance programs. I know there's Code LILAC programs, peer counselors, a multitude of ways, whether that's debriefs within the organization with chaplains and with others. I think it's important that every organization have a robust process and, you know, not just one solution, because one solution doesn't fit everyone. You know, we have in my organization a 24-hour hotline where you can call in and just, you know, talk about your day on your way home and decompress before you get home to try and alleviate some of the burden that you're carrying. So I think that's a very important point and one that we think is one of the tools in the tool belt.
3: Voigt says this hotline has been helpful to reach people who may not be comfortable in a therapy setting. They're still able to release some of their stress and share their burdens, but it's on their own time. It may be surprising to hear that medical professionals can be hesitant to try therapy. But Voigt says this hesitation can often come from a stigma within healthcare that needing mental support means that they're not cut out for the job.
8: It's not perceived well. In the emergency department in particular, you deal with a lot of crazy behaviors, and they're always very stoic, and they want to be tough. But the human mind is not that tough. And I think that having this hotline where it's just, you know, you can call and decompress, and it's not counseling necessarily, it's just more listening than anything, I think that's been very impactful for our teams.
3: But while these types of programs address the after effects of violence, there's still the issue of preventing it. Shore says Axon started focusing its efforts in this space post-COVID, transitioning many of its technologies that serve law enforcement to also be effective in a healthcare setting.
9: Axon solutions are serving over 50% of the top 100 hospital systems in the U.S. And so it's clear that there's a need here in terms of de-escalation tools, safety and security technologies. And so, you know, still a long way to go, given the challenge you're up against. On the Axon side, you know, our solutions such as body-worn cameras and evidence.com and Fusus, our real-time operations software, really started in the security departments. And over the last couple of years, as we've gotten closer to the healthcare system, we've adapted our technologies to serve the front lines.
3: For nurses specifically, they've modified a device called the Axon Body Mini.
9: The best way to think about that is really an AI-enabled wearable. And so it's got a duress workflow on it. So during an escalated situation, you can have real-time audio and video streaming directly to your security operations center. Those folks that are responding, whether that's security guards or law enforcement, will know exactly what they're getting into. And you have to recall, those are people too in high stress environments. And sometimes that can actually escalate an incident. And then post-event, all of the investigations and reporting, we make a whole lot more efficient and save you, you know, days and weeks of work in some cases. Then we also have other technologies like our MediCoach training platform, which is a dynamic interactive training that you can actually deploy on a cell phone or laptop or iPad and really interact in real time with avatars that are responding to you.
3: The models are built on scenarios that nurses face all the time. Shore says these systems are already making an impact in keeping healthcare workers safe.
9: In some locations, dropping by more than 50%, some as high as 80 to 90% reductions in incidents. And at the end of the day, it really comes back to people, and people feeling a whole lot safer when they're going to work you know, if this was you or me, we wouldn't want to go to work that day. And we're seeing that with the 4 million nurses in the U.S. and trying to reverse that trend.
8: One other thing I would add, anytime a flight attendant has an event on an airplane, it's national news. It's on the news everywhere. But I think every time a nurse gets assaulted in some significant way, it needs to be on the national news. Everybody needs to know it. And we need to be applying a lot more effort in trying to solve this issue.
3: You can find more information about John Voight, Mike Shore, and all of our guests on our website, radiohealthjournal.org. Our writer-producer is Kristen Farah. Our production manager is Jason Dickey. I'm Greg Johnson.
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7: Medical notes this week. Can a vaccine protect you from brain cancer? A clinical trial published in Nature Cancer reveals that a personalized DNA vaccine targets up to 40 unique tumor proteins and significantly prolonged survival for glioblastoma patients. The treatment makes these often hidden tumors visible to the immune system. 2/3 of the trial's participants remained recurrence-free 6 months post-surgery. The silent struggles of early parenthood are far more prevalent than many people think. Around 1 in 5 new mothers experience severe perinatal mood and anxiety disorders during pregnancy or the first year postpartum. And though mental health struggles are one of the most common complications of childbirth, these widespread conditions remain chronically underdetected and undertreated. Experts emphasize the need for early intervention and expanding support programs to include fathers, who frequently carry an unacknowledged psychological burden when a partner is unwell. And finally, playing with your food might actually be the most helpful learning tool. Research published in the Journal of Nutrition Education and Behavior shows that food-based learning causes children's understanding of scientific concepts to skyrocket fourfold. Preschoolers not only expanded their vocabularies by nearly 20%, but also grew dramatically more comfortable touching and tasting healthy foods. And that's Medical Notes this week. I'm Mayan Vosta-Betancourt.
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for Living is a positive faith ministry. We believe that a positive attitude in life is an expression of the positive faith, which embraces a powerful truth that with God, all things are possible. Pastor Mike Kramer is the founder of Power for Living, senior pastor at New Life Church, and the author of the inspirational book, Power Moments.

My friend, I'm not ashamed to say I still believe in the American dream. I believe the American dream is the inspirational story of the unconquerable human spirit. The American dream embodies principles of faith, hope, and love. The American dream embraces the positive faith that believes the powerful truth that with God, all things are possible. The American dream that burned in the hearts of our forefathers was born in faith and bathed in prayer. I believe that the American dream is a vision of success based on the values of Scripture. Today I want to speak on the subject of honoring our American heritage. Psalm 33:12 says, "Blessed is the nation whose God is the Lord, and the people whom he has chosen as his own inheritance." Now, I realize that pertained to the nation of Israel in the Old Testament, but I believe the principle can also apply to us as Americans today when we keep our faith in the Lord. By the way, let me share something that's sort of interesting. It's called the cycle of civilizations that have lasted 200 years or more. Listen to the cycle. It begins with bondage that gives birth to spiritual faith. Spiritual faith gives birth to courage. Courage gives birth to liberty. Liberty paves the way for abundance. Abundance tends to usher in selfishness. Selfishness leads to complacency. Complacency leads to apathy. Apathy leads to dependency, and dependency takes them right back into bondage. My friend, I think that's a little bit of a wake-up call for us as Americans. We need to recognize that the bondage of yesteryear is what produced the spiritual faith that inspired our nation to get started, and we need to keep it going in that direction. You know, honoring our American heritage includes remembering the bedrock of our heritage. Isaiah chapter 51 and verse 1 says, "Listen to me, you who follow after righteousness, you who seek the Lord, look to the rock from which you were carved out of." Yes, my friend, as Americans, we can look to that spiritual rock that we were carved out of. Remember our roots and the foundation of our faith. It's been said that South America was discovered by men searching for gold. The United States was began by men who wanted to serve God. Now, I realize not all of our forefathers were Christians, but most of them embraced what we would call the Judeo-Christian ethic. In 1607, when they founded Jamestown, the first thing they did was erect a large wooden cross and held a public prayer meeting. November 11, 1611, when the Mayflower Pact was signed, they said it was for the glory of God and the advancement of the Christian faith. December 16, 1611, when the pilgrims landed at Plymouth Harbor, they fell on their knees and blessed the God of heaven. Pilgrims built churches before they built their own homes. In those days, politicians had to express their public faith in Jesus Christ as Lord and Savior in order to hold public office. Our first institutions like Harvard, Yale, and Princeton began as institutions to train pastors. You know, we could go on and on and on. The Declaration of Independence: we are created and endowed by our Creator with certain inalienable rights, that of life, liberty, and the pursuit of happiness. Our coins say, "In God we trust." You know, the first Great Awakening, led by men like Jonathan Edwards and George Whitefield, sort of gave the strength of the Revolutionary War. The second Great Awakening by the circuit-riding preachers gave the strength for the War of 1812. My friend, we could go on and on and on. Andrew Jackson said, "That book, sir, is the rock on which our republic rests." Yes, my friend, honoring our American heritage includes remembering the bedrock of our heritage. Secondly, I believe that honoring our American heritage includes remembering the boundaries of our heritage. You know, the Ten Commandments are a moral foundation. It's a compass to guide us. It's a thermometer to take our spiritual temperature. It's a mirror to remind us of God's mercy. It's a chauffeur that drives us to Christ. Galatians tells us that
the law leads us to Christ, but it's also a moral compass to guide us. You know, those are found in Exodus chapter 20, verses 3 through 17. But God says, first of all, to have no other gods before the Lord. I call that the one boundary that leads to every blessing. It starts with putting God first in our life. He says, have no idols. You know, an idol is anything that's more important to us than our faith in the Lord. And that's really an empty exchange. It says, don't take the name of the Lord in vain. In other words, we should take God seriously. Remember the Sabbath and keep it holy. That's sort of a sacred rhythm to our supernatural reality. My friend, when you take a day a week, set it aside to worship the Lord, spend time with your family, sort of press the reset button, if you will. It really helps you in that rhythm of life. Honoring our parents, that's the idea of respecting our roots. We're not to kill, and that's the idea of murder. That doesn't mean that we cannot have military for national defense, and those sort of things. Romans 13 makes it clear that God has ordained a government to establish those kinds of institutions, if you will, whether it's military, police, those kinds of things, to protect us and so forth. But we're not to take matters into our own hands. We're not to become vigilantes and just murder at the drop of a hat. That's really the idea. Do not murder. Let the court system handle things and let our national defense handle things for the foreign shores and so forth. Do not commit adultery. You know, love inspires loyalty. Do not steal. That leads the idea of respect and responsibility. Don't lie. And I like to say truth is the foundation of trust. You know, all relationships are based on trust, and trust is rooted in truth. In fact, the triangle of trust is a principle that I teach in various leadership settings, and certainly I've taught it here at New Life, but that's the idea of honesty, loyalty, and integrity. I call that the triangle of trust. Honesty. Speak the truth. Now, speak it in love, but mean what you say and say what you mean. Loyalty. You know, be loyal to those you love and so forth. And then integrity. That's about being real, being genuine, not being phony. It's not about being perfect. My friend, none of us are perfect. The only perfect one is our Lord and Savior, Jesus Christ. And never forget, imperfect people crucified the perfect one. So it's not about perfection. It is about being genuine and being real. Don't covet. And that's the idea of cultivating contentment. So, my friend, you know, there's an old saying that I grew up with growing up in the country. And a lot of farmers used to sort of pass on this little nugget of wisdom, if you will. They used to say, before you tear down a fence, find out why it was built in the first place. You know, that's some good wisdom. And so I would just say, before we start, you know, taking things down and all that kind of stuff, find out why it was put there to begin with. And when I think of it in terms of moral compass, moral boundaries, we should recognize that God gave these moral boundaries to the nation of Israel. And every one of them are either specifically repeated or implied in the New Testament. You know, Jesus said he did not come to destroy the law, but to fulfill the law. And so the Old Testament law was divided into the moral law, which is the Ten Commandments, the civil law, which was how the nation of Israel was to govern themselves, and then also the ceremonial law. You read it in like Book of Exodus and so forth, Leviticus, the various sacrifices, and that was what we would call the ceremonial law. Now, the civil law and the ceremonial law, those have been set aside through the fulfillment of Jesus Christ. The moral law is still there as a guide

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1: Christ, but not all. And so I'm not here saying that America's necessarily always been a Christian nation and so forth, but that has certainly been a big part of the bedrock of the fabric of our country. Now, again, that does not mean that America has always been perfect at everything that we do. And there have been injustices along the way. We all recognize that. Things that have had to be taken care of, we certainly acknowledge that. But still, America is still the greatest country in the world. It is still the land of opportunity. There are those that want to tell us that it's just simply the land of oppression. Now, I'm not saying there's never been oppression, but we have sought to right those wrongs through the years. And it's still the land of opportunity where someone can seek to achieve their goals as they see fit. Well, honoring our American heritage includes remembering the blessing of our heritage. You know, Psalm 33:12 says, "Blessed is the nation whose God is the Lord." Proverbs 14:34 says, "Righteousness exalts a nation, but sin is a reproach to any people." Righteousness, just a big word for the right way of living. You know, when they were writing the Declaration of Independence, Ben Franklin said, "Unless the Lord builds the house, they labor in vain who build it." Literally quoting Psalm 127 and verse 1. At Valley Forge, when their back was against the wall, George Washington dropped to his knees and just went before the Lord seeking God's mercy. Even General Patton in World War II, it's the Battle of Bastogne. You know, there's that classic scene in the movie, which I believe is based pretty much on historical fact, where he asked for a weather prayer. And I've talked to people that through the years that I've gotten to know a few that served under Patton. Now, most of them have gone on to be with the Lord now, but they verify that. General Eisenhower, his favorite song was "What a Friend We Have in Jesus." My friend, there is a spiritual heritage that guarded our past, and if we allow it, it can guide us into the future. You know, freedom, free enterprise, the freedom of religion, you know, we can seek to live as we see fit. And it is our duty to honor the blessings of our country. Well, my friend, America's not perfect, but it's still a wonderful place to live, and I believe the greatest place in the world. And I just want to say to all those that serve our country, whether it's in the military, the police officers, the EMTs, all those kinds of things, pastors, all these kinds of humanitarian efforts, thank you, politicians. Let's do the best you can to keep America free, home of the brave, land of the free, all of those wonderful things. But may we always keep the American dream alive and well to pursue life as you see fit under the hand of God for the glory of God. And my friend, God will bless you for it. Now may the Lord bless you and keep you. May the Lord make his face shine upon you. May the Lord turn his face towards you and be gracious to you. May the Lord give you peace in your heart and power for living. Amen.
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9: Now, the latest forecast from the WSBT Weather Center.
10: Be aware of patchy fog this morning. Warm and muggy today with scattered afternoon showers and thunder. Highs low 80s. We'll drop to the mid-60s tonight with a few showers around. Monday looks dry outside a stray shower. Tomorrow will be another warm and muggy day. Highs low 80s. Each day this week will be spent in the low to mid-80s with a bit of humidity. Rain chances look better Thursday and Friday. I'm WSBT 22 meteorologist Jessica Burns.
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0: to steal our board op today, keeping us on the air, and Stuart Kovacs in the New York metropolitan area, holding it down, producing for us. I am Pete Souza. This is Westwood One Sports Radio. The phone number, 310-840-4910. 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We're presented by Progressive, and we got to get to Corey in Myrtle Beach, not only because it's beautiful there, but my man's been waiting for a minute, wants to talk about LeBron versus MJ eras. What's happening, Corey?
1: Hey, Pete. First of all, I think you're a great host. I really appreciate how you kind of talk back and forth with the callers rather than just hear them and hang up right away. So kudos to you for that. But, yeah, and I guess it's a fair transition, seeing as LeBron's favorite NFL team, or at least documented, is the Cowboys. So we'll go from the Cowboys back to LeBron real quick. I was born in 88, so I didn't enjoy most of the Jordan era, although I was a basketball fan growing up. I see on social media a lot that, LeBron lovers will say Jordan played against an era of plumbers and, mediocre talent and the transition era. Just curious to hear your thoughts as to whether or not you think that the eras get better as time goes on. I generally think that athletes get bigger, faster, stronger. So maybe, speak to the competition of what LeBron goes against versus what maybe Jordan had seen.
0: No, man, thank you so much, Corey. I appreciate the phone call and, the nice comment. I think that, look, I have Jordan at the top of the mountain, but I'm also not going to sit here and disregard the reality that some of these guys are bigger, faster, and stronger. Now, you could say the reason why is because there's more understanding on how to treat your body. There's more understanding on what weight training can do for you. That truly is what helped Michael Jordan break through. I think that Michael Jordan getting stronger, developing a better jump shot, that enabled him to sky to a whole nother level as an NBA superstar. And ultimately, that along with his drive, his edge, and that mentality of a champion that we saw time and time again over the course of 6 championships, 2 three-peats, that supersedes any kind of talent drop-off that there has been from when Michael retired in 2003 to 22 years later. We are not comparing the LeBron James era to the Bill Russell era, which there are just amazing stark contrasts. And I'm not here politically to get into the weeds, but race was certainly a factor back then. The league was overwhelmingly white. And whether you want to say, well, that's going to contribute to a better athletic product or, obviously more superstars, or whether that's just unfair, you can come down wherever you want. The league is better now after the handcuffs were taken off. Opportunities for people, that were underserved and minorities. Okay, that's out of the way. So now everybody's under the tent playing basketball, in the 80s and 90s, and of course the 70s before that. But Michael Jordan and the game he played was just as tough as the game LeBron is playing now. When you look at the physicality and the understanding of contact that was going to be a part of success in Michael Jordan's NBA, as opposed to now, where, yes, the game is faster and it's more up and down, but you could say it's almost easier to play now. And several NBA players have mentioned that. Now, usually they're the Charles Barkleys of the world and the Michael Jordans of the world, but there's an understanding that contact changes everything. I want to give you an example, and this kind of transitions into women's basketball and Caitlin Clark today. On my show earlier this week, I talked to Pete Souza Show, which you can hear 10 Central on the Rogue Media Network, 365 Sports. I talked to Nancy Lieberman, women's basketball GOAT, and we talked about Caitlin Clark and the comparisons to Michael Jordan. I want you to listen to what Nancy Lieberman said, and I think this almost defines Michael Jordan and his era of player, and it makes him look real good. Let's take a listen. Do we need a David Stern type figure to kind of help Kathy Engelbert here to rein this in?
2: Well, I don't know if I have a solution for you, and I'm not in the business of, telling Kathy what to do. you know, that's her job. But look back at 1984 when Michael Jordan came in the league, and obviously there was a changing of the guard. Not only did he change the economics, what he did, he filled up arenas. There's very few people in our sports world that have never played to an empty seat. Michael Jordan has never played to an empty seat. He's always taken his talents to another city where they don't sell out, and that was their sellout game of the year. This is what Caitlin Clark has brought to the WNBA, whether people like it or not. She's the economic engine, like Tiger Woods was in the early 90s, for the PGA, for ratings, for attendance, for sponsorships. And everybody benefited from it. There's no doubt that Asia Wilson is the best player in the world with the MVPs and all her championships and what she's done. But she didn't move the needle as much as these young ladies. There's, in my opinion, if Caitlin Clark and Angel Reese do not, or you don't know about them, the $2.2 billion deal with marketing rights doesn't happen. The jet doesn't happen. And the good news is that this generation are pioneers. They don't know it yet. There's a two-year-old that none of us know that in 20 years is going to be making $10 or $15 million a year to play basketball in the WNBA. It's just part of the ecosystem. So we shouldn't be jealous of each other. We should, you know, continue to compete like hell, try to win, do great things. But I think the league has work to do. The referees have got to understand the Jordan rules. David Stern, he put a stop to that.
0: Okay, so that's Nancy Lieberman, Hall of Famer, basketball OG. You can see her work now with the Big Three. She won a Big Three title as a coach just recently. But she didn't mention LeBron James. She mentioned Michael Jordan. And when you talk about Caitlin Clark and the topic, that sound we started off talking about, how the WNBA needs to sort of figure out how to officiate Caitlin Clark so the product doesn't get totally screwed up. And clearly, I think we can all agree on that. And if you can't agree on that, then you got a problem I can't solve. It'll take a whole nother radio show. But the fact that when you compare eras, you don't mention LeBron James if you're talking about basketball back then and Caitlin Clark now. You don't even mention LeBron James if you're talking about basketball now and Caitlin Clark. You always reach back to Michael Jordan. And that, to me, is a defining moment as to who the GOAT is right now and why Michael Jordan's era, although maybe a tick below the athletes and some of what we're seeing now with superstars on the floor in the NBA, just freakish athletic ability. Trust me, there were freaks when Michael Jordan was playing, but there was only one Michael Jordan, and that's all there ever will be. And like Nancy Lieberman said, Michael never played to an empty seat. And LeBron, of course, sells out wherever he goes as well. But Michael Jordan set up the NBA. And he was such a transcendent figure that they had to change the rules for him. Because teams were beating the heck out of him. Right? David Stern comes in, makes a change. Michael Jordan, players of his ilk are protected. And the world changed. LeBron has not done that yet. But if he goes to the Sixers and wins a fourth title, you never know. All right, that's it for me. We'll see you next weekend. Thank you guys so much for hanging on the Westwood One Sports app, SiriusXM 375. For Andrew Relvis and Stuart Kovacs, I'm Pete Souza. Have a great Sunday.
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0: into the postseason. Yes, they did have their corners taken away from them. Yes, Rashee Rice is a big question mark. Yes, Travis Kelce is another year older, but they bring in Kenneth Walker. They still have Andy Reid. They still have Spags, and I just think they'll figure it out. So I'll have the Chiefs at number three. Atlanta Falcons are going to be my number two, Chris. And I think the reason being, they finally have a good head coach coaching their football team. No more of this Raheem Morris, you know, bull junk that we had to deal with for the last few years. I like Stefanski. I'm a big fan of his. The quarterback room is the big question mark for Atlanta. I personally would go with Penix over Tua at this point, although I think there's a shot that they could go with Tua. But Bijan's one of the best backs in football. Drake London, I've always been a big fan of. I think he's one of the more underrated receivers. I think their defense is pretty solid. But more than anything, I just think Atlanta plays in one of the easiest divisions in the NFL. Carolina won it last year. I think Tampa takes a step back. New Orleans, a lot of people are probably high on them being on a list like this, taking a big jump. I think Atlanta is more so that team. So I'll put the Falcons at number two. And then I talked about the beginning of my monologue. Usually there's a team that goes worst to first every year in the NFL. I think we might see that, Chris Mack, this year in the AFC South. Give me the Tennessee Titans atop my power rankings. I like Cam Ward. I think he's a gamer. I think he's a real solid quarterback. I think Carnell Tate, even though at the time I didn't love drafting him at number four, all these teams that have gone out and gotten their young quarterbacks, top-end receivers, it normally works out for them. I think it's going to work out for Cam Ward. I love the fact that Robert Saleh is calling the defense, that what he should have done with the Jets, he's doing it with the Titans. And Dable, bringing him in as the OC, I think that's going to be a nice match with Cam Ward. Tennessee, it's always a sneaky, underrated home field advantage, not because they have the best crowd, but I've just always felt like it's a difficult place to play. And it's kind of like a Carolina-type vibe. We saw the Panthers pull off a bunch of upsets this year at home. I think the Titans can kind of do the same thing. Ward takes that big step. Defense still pretty solid. I think Titans go worst to first, win that division. So the Titans will be atop my power ranking. So my top five most improved teams in the NFL this year: Bengals 5, Cowboys 4, Chiefs 3, Falcons 2, and the Tennessee Titans at number 1.
1: So we definitely have some crossover in our lists. I'll get to mine in a second. I like the Cincinnati call. I like the Dallas call. Kansas City and Atlanta are a little curious to me because I just, you mentioned the things that Kansas City didn't do this offseason, right? So right. I think there's, you know, if we're talking about results from last year, certainly the Chiefs aren't going to be a 6-win team again. I think we all agree on that if everybody stays healthy. I just have a question about how they adjust to what I think is going to be a somewhat different personality on offense. And if they don't have a different personality on offense, then I think that's a knock against Andy Reid, because I think they do need to adjust their personality on offense. So that's a curious call. Atlanta, I think we could probably talk about any team in the NFC South as being a candidate for most improved, because they can't be much worse than last year. Any team in the NFC South, really. So, but that's a strong list. I like it. I like it for a lot of different reasons, including the teams that we overlap on. My top five most improved teams. I'm going to start in that terrible NFC South division, and I'm going to start with the Carolina Panthers. Some offensive line upgrades. I mean, they're not top flight upgrades, but they did what they could to try and make the offensive line stronger, right? They signed Rashid Walker. He's probably a depth swing tackle, assuming Ikem Ekwonu is actually healthy, which is a big question mark. They got Luke Fortner. Now they're starting center, a couple of draft picks, including Monroe Freeling. So hopefully they've upgraded. And I wasn't a massive Freeling fan, at least not as for where he was drafted in the first round. But hey, I think they've tried to address that offensive line. You got Chris Brazell added to the wide receiving core, which was already strong. But really, the improvements in the middle of the defense are why I like them as my number five most improved team. They go out and get Devin Lloyd. They hand Jalen Phillips a massive bag. They probably overpaid Jalen Phillips, but they needed to. So maybe some added pressure on opposing quarterbacks this year. So I like Carolina as my number five most improved team. Number four, You're all going to call me a homer. You can go ahead and do that. That's fine. I love what the Steelers did at receiver. They go out and get Michael Pittman Jr., who I still think has a lot of gas left in the tank. Jeremy Bernard, I think, is going to make an immediate impact as their number three wide receiver. Two draft picks on the offensive line in the first 2 days, who I think both end up taking starting jobs in the first month or two of the regular season. In Max Ihonatiur at right tackle, and Jennings Dunker eventually will be their right guard. Targeted improvements in the secondary with Jamel Dean and Jaquan Brisker, as well as the draft pick Dalen Everett. So I think they addressed what needs they needed to address. And I think they did a pretty good job. Sebastian Joseph Day is a reinforcement on the defensive line. They got run on again a few times last year. So I have the Steelers as number four, most improved. Number three, I'm not saying this team is going to the playoffs. I'm going to just tap the brakes before I set any expectations here. But I do think they're going to take a step forward if everyone remains healthy, and that's the Giants. I do think there were some targeted upgrades on the offensive side of the ball. Isaiah Likely, I think, is a huge, huge improvement over whatever they were doing at tight end a year ago. Gives Jackson Dart maybe that security blanket when he can't find anything downfield. Hopefully a healthy Malik Nabers for their sake. Hopefully Cam Scataboo is healthy as well and not trying to run his head through brick walls all the time. So five defensive starters added on that side of the ball, more than half a dozen depth additions on defense to make sure their defense isn't just getting absolutely torched week after week in an NFC East that has real quality offense in it. So I have the Giants number three. Number two, you already mentioned them, PJ, the Dallas Cowboys. Seven different additions in their front seven between starters and depth pieces and key targeted additions in the secondary. Kobe Durant, I like that move. And obviously, you mentioned him already. Caleb Downs is going to be able to run all over the place and make plays all over the field for them, whether it's up at the line of scrimmage, in the opposing backfield, deep in center field. He'll be all over the place. And I can't wait to see what Caleb Downs does for the Dallas secondary. So I have the Cowboys number two. And number one, yes, we agree on this one wholeheartedly, the Tennessee Titans. Obviously, Carnell Tate at wide receiver. Plus, low-key, I really like the addition of Wandale Robinson as a deep downfield target for Cam Ward. Some offensive line reinforcements. And then the bulk of the work they really did on defense. You add some pieces up front on the defensive line. You go out and make a pick in the second round. Anthony Hill, an off-ball linebacker who will help. Alante Taylor in free agency in the secondary. The secondary still needs some work, I think, but I think they did so much in trying to work on the front seven that it should really help them. And we already mentioned the additions on the offensive side of the ball to help Cam Ward continue to grow. And he had a strong second half of the season last year to begin with. So I have the Titans one, Cowboys two, Giants three, Steelers four, Panthers five, PJ.
0: Chris, I, on behalf of both of us, would like to apologize to the city of Nashville that we both picked Tennessee number one. And because we know how that goes, right? We know how that goes. Yeah. No, but obviously, we both think highly. I mean, Cam Ward is every year we come into an NFL season where you just take a chance on a quarterback. And Anthony Richardson was that guy for me 2 years ago. Didn't work out too great. There have been other times where it has worked out. I think Cam Ward is going to be my guy this year. So we both think highly of him. Again, the coaching staff, I think they did a lot of good things. So we'll see on the Titans. You know, the fact that you have your Steelers on that list, and I know you're not a homer. Like, you would tell me if you just don't think they're going to be any good. You think they're going to be better. Rodgers coming back for another year. So I definitely take that. The New York Giants, I just, you know, it's too close. I can't get there. I just, you know, yeah. 18 years, just how it, you know. Personally, I'm hoping they go 0-17 this season. That's just me. But, again, I can see where you're coming from. I think they got a lot of young talent, so we'll see how it goes.
1: Yeah, I did have the Bengals close to my list, who you had at number five. They're worth an honorable mention. I think maybe some people would include the Saints as an honorable mention as well in this ranking of the five most improved. I mentioned the Steelers. I don't think, just to be clear, there's going to be any massive improvement in their record. I think they're a 10-7, 9-8 kind of team again. I just like the targeted additions that they made. I think their defense will be better. They've long been built on like the star power of TJ Watt and Cam Hayward.
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3: 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Back it goes to the wall. It's Johnson there. Cubs win.
4: Bowser up the middle. He wins it for the Cubs. Start the celebration.
3: PCA can fly. 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There he goes. Relay throw. Not in time.
4: Rojas drills it. Deep to left field. Kiss it goodbye. Home run South Bend to start the night.
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5: Good to have you with us for what is slated to be 14 innings today from ABC Supply Stadium in Beloit, Wisconsin. We are going to wrap up this week's series between the South Bend Cubs and the Beloit Skycarp, the Midwest League affiliate of the Miami Marlins. Great to have you with us on this Sunday. Happy 4th of July weekend. Hope everybody had a terrific Independence Day. And yesterday, a good one for the South Bend Cubs on Independence Day Saturday, where the Cubs resumed the suspended game from Friday night here in Beloit. And at the time of the game suspension on Friday, the Cubs were trailing 1-0. But the Cubs did come back to win the game. We played the final 8 innings yesterday, and South Bend was victorious by a final score of 7-3. Now yesterday, as we told you originally on the broadcast, the plan to start the day was to play 15 total innings to resume the rest of the suspended game from Friday, and then we were going to play the regularly schedued 7-inning game yesterday after we finished the suspended game. But rain was in the area. We were delayed to start yesterday after, again, a rainy Friday night where, again, there were some situations mishandled here due to rain. But the two teams decided not to play the 7-inning game after we wrapped up the 9 innings yesterday and instead chose to play a doubleheader today. So that is going to be the plan. We will play 2 7-inning games here today with the Cubs and the Skycarp closing this series. And also, this is the last time in the regular season that these two teams will get together. The only other time that the Cubs and Skycarp can play the rest of the season would be the Midwest League West Division Series in the first round of the playoffs. The Cubs are already postseason bound, winning the first half in the Midwest League West Division. The Skycarp are trying to go on to win the second half. And right now, Beloit has started the second half well with an 8-4 record. They are a game and a half back of the Wisconsin Timber Rattlers, who lead the West Division for half number two. Again, the Cubs are already playoff bound, but with yesterday's win, they improved to 6-7 in the second half. Well, big set of news here for game one of the doubleheader. The Cubs will have Chicago Cubs right-hander Jameson Taillon on the mound for game one of the Twin Bill. It's the second time in as many road trips that South Bend has had a Chicago Cubs pitcher on the mound. Matthew Boyd threw for the South Bend Cubs in Fort Wayne back in June. And again, it will be Jameson Taillon today, the longtime big leaguer, 34 years old, former Pirate and Yankee, and now has been with the Cubs for multiple seasons. Taillon will throw today for South Bend in game one of the Twin Bill. It will be Kevin Valdez to follow him in game one. Valdez, the original slated starter for today. Game two for the Cubs will be started by right-hander Alfredo Romero. We will talk about the starting pitching matchups for today's doubleheader, as well as dive into the starting lineups for game one of this series, or game one of this doubleheader, game five and six of the series. South Bend, who lost 3 straight games to start the week from Tuesday through Thursday. If the Cubs can pull off a doubleheader sweep today, we would call it a series split, with both teams winning 3 games. Easier said than done, but we'll see if the Cubs can win a pair today We'll come back with the starting lineups for game one of the doubleheader next on Sports Radio WSBT.
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0: Welcome back on the South Bend Cubs pregame show. I'm Brendan King from Beloit, Wisconsin, where today the South Bend Cubs and the Beloit Sky Carp will play a doubleheader. Both games are scheduled for seven innings. And we'll see if the Cubs again can pull off a doubleheader sweep. If they can, they would split this series against Beloit, which is the best possible outcome after they lost the first three games of this series from Tuesday through Thursday. Time to bring you the starting lineups. 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For the visiting South Bend Cubs, they have a total record 15 games above 500 at 45-30. Cubs are now 6-7 in the second half. They are first half West Division champions, but when it comes to second half standings, they are four games back of the second half division lead held by Wisconsin. The Cubs are managed by Daniel Wisinger. Their game one doubleheader lineup will begin with the center fielder, Kane Kepley. Josiah Hartshorn will bat second and play first base. Jose Escobar DHing in game one of the twin bill for the Cubs. Escobar hits third. The cleanup man at shortstop is Angel Cepeda. Matt Hallback plays third base. He bats fifth. Miguel Useche batting number six for the Cubs. He'll be in left field. Second baseman Michael Hallquist in the seventh spot. Justin Stransky catching. And batting ninth, right fielder Christian Olivo. Olivo with a great bounce back game last night. He was on base four times, walking twice and singling twice. And he had the key two-run single in the eighth inning that gave the Cubs some much-needed insurance coverage. The South Bend Cubs starting pitcher making a rehab start with the South Bend Cubs this afternoon. Chicago Cubs righty Jameson Taillon, the 34-year-old. 6'5", 230 pounds. Taillon inked a free agent deal with the Chicago Cubs back in 2022. Before that was with the Yankees. Before that was drafted and played with the Pittsburgh Pirates. And it will be Taillon. It will be the first time in his career that Taillon has pitched with the South Bend Cubs. He did throw a number of games last season on rehab with the Iowa Cubs. And again, Taillon, the second Cubs major league pitcher to throw on rehab with South Bend. Matthew Boyd was the other. That was last road trip in the middle of June at Fort Wayne. Those are the Cubs, and these are the Sky Carp. Total record, 35-42. Beloit is 8-4 in the second half, and they are right in contention in the second half division. In the West, a game and a half back of Wisconsin. The Sky Carp are managed by Angel Espada. Their lineup starts with the shortstop, the switch-hitting Starlin Caba. The first four in the Beloit order will bat left-handed against Taillon. Dylan Head second. He'll be in center. Connor Johnson, a multi-home run game in the ball game yesterday. Johnson playing third, batting third. Hitting cleanup, Emilio Barreras. He'll be the DH. Jesus Hernandez batting as high as anywhere we've seen him in the lineup so far for Beloit this week. He'll play second, batting fifth. Jacob Jenkins Cowart in right field. He'll bat sixth. Seven hitter, Wilson Weber catching. Cam Clayton starts at first base and bats eighth. And finishing up the order in left field today, Colby Shade. The Beloit starter, left-hander Brian Mendoza. He will make his 19th appearance with Beloit this year, but just his fourth start. The Cubs have seen Mendoza before, both last year and this year, but it has always been as a reliever. The Cubs have never seen this guy as a starter. So we will see what kind of stuff he brings. He's got an ERA on the dot at 6.00. The starting lineups are presented by Industrial Door of Northern Indiana. We'll take another timeout here on the South Bend Cubs pregame show. When we come back, a check of the Midwest League scoreboard and the scores across the Chicago Cubs organization. It's a great day to play two. Finishing up this series in Beloit, a doubleheader with 2 7-inning games coming up between Beloit and South Bend today. 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

0: South End Cubs pregame show here on Sports Radio WSBT. I'm Brendan King from ABC Supply Stadium. 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Calling the balls and strikes in game one of today's doubleheader will be Richie Arredondo. Working the bases, Sam Harris. Those two will flip for game two. The injury report is presented by South Bend Orthopedics. South Bend Orthopedics will get you back in the game, whether that means sports, work, or everyday life. See how they can help you at sborth.com. A tradition of excellence since 1947. On the injured list for the Cubs, right-handed pitchers Ben Johnson and Jose Romero, as well as outfielders Leonel Espinoza and Cade Snell. Again, the Cubs do add a rehab assignment onto their roster today with Jameson Taillon scheduled to start for the Cubs in game one of the doubleheader. And Jackson Wiggins, who did start the suspended game on Friday night. Of course, we did not see Jackson yesterday continuing. That does not happen when it comes to starters who will open a suspended game. They do not come back to pitch the next day. So Jackson Wiggins does remain on rehab with the South Bend Cubs. So the Cubs do have two rehabbers on the roster, Taillon and Wiggins. Before we take a break for the national anthem, we will get you a look at South Bend International Airport's out-of-town scoreboard update. First, talking about Midwest League action. Two games are underway in the Midwest League. Bottom four, Great Lakes and Fort Wayne are scoreless. Fort Wayne last night played a marathon of a July 4th game in 14 innings. The Tin Caps walked off the Great Lakes Loons. Final score, 13-12. 13-12 final in 14 innings. How about this? They played 14. Fort Wayne won 13-12. Great Lakes had 17 hits. Tin Caps had 15. That is a crazy game. And again, they are scoreless through nearly four complete innings today. Also in the fourth, Lansing on top of Dayton, 2-0. We will be the only doubleheader played in the Midwest League today, but coming up in just a little while, Cedar Rapids visits Quad Cities to close that series. It's Lake County at West Michigan. And that game also starts in the next 5 minutes. Late afternoon game from Central Illinois, 3:05. It's the Peoria Chiefs and the Wisconsin Timber Rattlers. In the Chicago Cubs organization, there is no rookie ball to be played today in either the Dominican Summer League or the Arizona Complex League. So just the full season affiliates today. Night game on the beach for the Pelicans. The Myrtle Beach Pelicans host the Hickory Crawdads at 6:35. 2 o'clock, the Knoxville Smokies go against the Columbus Clingstones. Former South Bend Cub Cohen Moreno will get the start for Knoxville today. Triple-A Iowa at 4:05. They will visit Toledo. For the Chicago Cubs, Chicago trying to avoid a sweep at the hands of the St. Louis Cardinals. Last night, the Cubs just could not get the bats going late into the night, and we even had a fog delay at Wrigley Field. That rarely, if ever happens at Wrigley, but there was fog and it was tough to see. You could cut that fog with a knife almost at Wrigley is what folks were saying last night. The Cubs and the Reds go at 1:30 Central today. Former South Bend Cub Javier Assad pitches for Chicago. Matthew Liberatore goes for St. Louis. Liberatore was once a teenage prospect in the Midwest League, at the time a Rays prospect, pitching for the Bowling Green Hot Rods way back in 2018. So Liberatore against Assad, 1:30. It's the Cubs and the Cardinals closing that series. Again, the Cubs hope to close that series with some momentum as they will next travel to Baltimore to take on the Orioles starting Tuesday night. Three-game series there. Then the Cubs will go to Cincinnati, followed by back home against the Twins in the middle of July. Sky Carp about to be introduced. Again, it will be Jameson Taillon on the mound in a rehab start for the South Bend Cubs this afternoon. Taillon to work with Justin Stransky as his catcher, and Stransky has had a pretty cool last month. He got to catch Matthew Boyd in Fort Wayne back in June, and now he gets to catch Taillon today. First of two scheduled from Beloit this afternoon. Doubleheader, both games slated for seven innings apiece. And again, it will be Alfredo Romero on the mound for the Cubs in game two of the doubleheader. He will be opposed by right-hander Peyton Fosher. When it comes to weather, cloud cover above ABC Supply Stadium, but the weather forecast does not have nearly as much rain as there was in the forecast the previous few days. Obviously, Friday night was tough with the long rain delay. We were even delayed before the suspended game continued yesterday, and that's why we did not end up playing the regularly scheduled game, which was scheduled for seven innings. And that's why we've got the doubleheader here this afternoon. If the Cubs can win both games of this twin bill, it would be a series split between the Cubs and Beloit. After the Sky Carp won all three games Tuesday through Thursday, and the Cubs would certainly take that. That was the best case scenario after the Cubs lost on Thursday night. And we will see what they can bring to the table today. Jameson Taillon to pitch in the bottom of the first inning. That'll be Brian Mendoza starting the game next. Cubs in the Sky Carp here on this 4th of July weekend. Scheduled for two next on Sports Radio WSBT.
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10: 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Not in time.
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0: South Bend Cubs baseball is on the air from ABC Supply Stadium in Beloit, Wisconsin. We welcome you on Sports Radio WSBT for game one of today's doubleheader between the South Bend Cubs and the Beloit Sky Carp, the Midwest League affiliate of the Miami Marlins. The Cubs will close their series against Beloit today with games 5 and 6 over the week. We did resume and complete the rest of Friday's suspended game yesterday. The Cubs' first victory of the week, 7-3 was the final. South Bend lost every game from Tuesday through Thursday. And with a doubleheader potential sweep today, the Cubs would call it a total series split. And a bit of a rarity, if so, Beloit winning the first three and the Cubs potentially winning the next three. That does not happen much in these six-game series, but anything is possible with every passing week, and we will see what the Cubs can do today. They'll go to work against Beloit left-hander Brian Mendoza. Mendoza making his 19th appearance with Beloit this season, but primarily in the last number of seasons, he has been a reliever. He'll only make his fourth start of the season, and every time he has faced the Cubs, he has been a reliever. So a bit of a different look today, be it we are scheduled for 2 7-inning games, so Mendoza not necessarily has to go deep into this game. He can give Beloit a couple of good innings, potentially. Making his third appearance against the Cubs this year, delivers the first pitch, and Kane Kepley will look at a strike. We are underway with game one of the Twin Bill at 1:07 Central Time. Again, great to have you along with us. Hope everybody had a fabulous 4th of July. Kepley lays off a pitch low and away. The big news in game one of this Twin Bill, South Bend will have the services of Chicago Cubs right-hander Jameson Taillon, who will make a rehab start coming up in the bottom of the first inning. Kepley skies a ball foul up the left field side, and it's 1-2 on the Cub leadoff man. After we resumed the suspended game yesterday, Kepley delivered the first big moment. It was a 3-run home run in the second inning. We did pick the game up in the top of the second. 1-2 is fouled off of Kepley's bat for strike three. Kane only went around about a third of the way. He has a major concern with that call by home plate umpire Richie Arredondo. But a check swing that Kepley fouled and then holding on to it was Beloit catcher Wilson Weber. Again, that was barely a swing by Kepley. He did not go around even close to halfway. And again, he is frustrated heading back to the dugout, because he did not mean to swing at it. It was a ball, as ruled by the umpire. This is a strike to Josiah Hartshorn, batting right-handed. Brian Mendoza, an ERA at 6.00. He gave up 3 runs in his last outing against Peoria over 4 innings, missing outside here. And again, facing the Cubs for a third time. Back on April 14th at Four Winds Field, he surrendered 3 runs over 4 innings as well. Hartshorn will look at a ball inside. It's 2-1. And then Mendoza had a very brief outing later on in that April series between the Cubs and the Sky Car, pitching just a third of an inning, but he did give up a run. Here's a ball yanked to third. Backhand stab by Johnson right on the line. Crossfield throw is going to beat out Hartshorn. That's a good play by Carter Johnson. On the short hop, he backhanded it. Do or die play. And he was able to glove it to send Hartshorn away. Two up, two down for Mendoza in the top of the first inning, and the batter will be Jose Escobar. Escobar, the final lefty that Mendoza will see in the first rendition of the starting nine for the Cubs. The pitch. Bouncing ball over the middle to a charging shortstop, Caba. Over the base, he fields at second, throws on the run to first, and the Cubs do nothing in their half of the first inning. They go 1-2-3. Beloit will come up next against Chicago Cubs right-hander Jameson Taillon, and a rehab start next on Sports Radio WSBT.
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0: Chicago Cubs right-hander Jameson Taillon making a rehab start with the South Bend Cubs this afternoon in game one of this doubleheader. Starlin Cobb to face the big right-hander first. And Tyone's first pitch is a fastball low. Jameson Taillon, the 34-year-old right-hander, formerly the second overall pick way back in the 2010 Major League Baseball draft. The 1-0. Cobb swings and misses. It's 1-1. That selection was made by the Pittsburgh Pirates. Taillon then went on to play multiple seasons in Pittsburgh, then was a New York Yankee, and then in 2022 signed with the Cubs. On the 1-1, he comes back with a breaking ball strike towards the inner half of the zone, and it's 1-2. Starlin Cobb, his wide selection of cleat colors continues this week, a bright orange pair of shoes on. The 1-2 from Taillon. Changeup is going to drift outside. Taillon comes at you with the kitchen sink. He throws a four-seam fastball, a sinker, a cutter, a sweeper, plus a curveball and a changeup. Wide variety from the tall righty. The 2-2 taken up and away. Scoreless game, first inning, again in this doubleheader. Playing 2 7-inning ball games. Taillon getting the start in the first. Alfredo Romero will be the Cubs starter in game two. Taillon wheels and delivers. And a swing and a miss. Strike three is taken by Cobb. A changeup got him with some great late movement on it. Away from the left-handed Cobb. A strikeout for Taillon on the first batter he faces. That strikeout brought to you by United Federal Credit Union. Thanks to United FCU, who donates $5 for that strikeout to the Food Bank of Northern Indiana. A lot of times when you get in these rehab starts for veteran big leaguers, Taillon pitches, and a single is wrapped up the middle by Dylan Head. That is a 14-year age difference between those two. Dylan Head, the former first-round pick of the Padres, who was traded to the Marlins in the Luis Arraez deal, singles off of the 34-year-old Taillon. And Head continues what has been a great back end of the series. Head is coming off back-to-back three-hit games. And here is Carter Johnson, who in yesterday's game homered twice, but it was very unique. Scoreless game in the first, Taillon kicks. And he dribbles it softly to short. Cepeda with a misread, backhands it, he will have no play. Angel Cepeda at short. He thought that Cub third baseman Matt Hallback was going to go after the baseball. It was hit between the two infielders, slowly on the left side of the infield. And it had a little bit of English on it with the roll due to the infield turf facility here in Beloit. And Cepeda, by the time he charged on that baseball, he had no play, so Johnson will single. And Taillon will now work to his fourth straight lefty, Emilio Barreras, who looks at a curveball strike. Just to wrap up the thought on Johnson, we were suspended after an inning due to rain on Friday night, but in the first inning, Johnson homered on Friday. His first at-bat in the pickup of the suspended game last night on Saturday, he homered again. Here's the 0-1. Taken outside by Barreras, who launched a three-run home run way back in game one of this series on Tuesday. And still for Barreras, that is his only hit of the week. He's got long, bushy, curly hair flowing out the back of his black helmet. Taillon looks at second from the stretch, deals again. Swing and a miss on a great change. 1-2. Well, Jameson Taillon just trying to get the feel back. Jameson has not pitched in a game since he hit the injured list in early June. It was after a start against the Giants at Wrigley Field where he left the game due to a hamstring strain. First and second occupied, first inning. Here's the pitch. A little looper hit to shallow center. Kepley can't make the play. Plays it on a bounce. Throw comes back into the infield. All runners had to hold due to that ball potentially being caught by Kepley. It fell about a foot in front of him. Base hit Barreras. Three straight singles by Beloit. Johnson's was the infield single due to the miscommunication by the Cubs shortstop Cepeda. And the bases are loaded with just one out after Taillon struck out his first man. Jesus Hernandez will come up. He will be the first righty that Taillon greets, who works from the stretch with the bags full. The pitch. Hit in the air to left. Should be enough to get the run in. Useche tails back in the left center field gap. Makes the one-handed squeeze. Coming home to score his head in. Beloit opens the scoring in this doubleheader. It is 1-0. Hernandez knew exactly what he had to do. Facing a tough matchup against the big leaguer Taillon. He just got it in the air. Hit it deep enough to left and knocked in the run. Jesus Hernandez has got his 17th RBI in 37 games. All runners elsewhere stayed where they were. Johnson remains at second, Barreras at first. And here is Jacob Jenkins-Cowart to face Tyone. But as mentioned, Tyone, this is his first rehab start in the Cub minor league system since he got hurt on that June 7th day at Wrigley. Two on for the lefty Jenkins-Cowart. He swings at the first pitch he sees and hits a pop fly to shallow left center. Should end the inning. Cepeda makes the call and the catch, and the Cubs shortstop ends the frame. But the Skycarp do get a run, and they will lead game one of today's Twin Bill after an inning at 1-0 on the sacrifice fly by Hernandez. Going to the second on Sports Radio WSBT.
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0: It's a great day to play two on this 4th of July weekend. Great to have you with us at ABC Supply Stadium. I'm Brendan King. Brady Gallo's our studio producer. The Skycarp did get three singles and a RBI sack fly against Jameson Tyone in the bottom of the first inning. They will lead this game 1-0, and swinging and missing is Angel Cepeda to open up the second against Brian Mendoza. Again, Mendoza will make his third appearance against the Cubs here on the season. Next one is whisked in for a strike, and it's 0-2. Mendoza did face the Cubs a couple of times last year as well, including struggling against South Bend in late August of last season. The 0-2 is pushed foul up the right field side. He allowed six runs over five innings against the Cubs on August 14th of last season. In all, this is his fifth career appearance versus South Bend. But again, the last one was extremely struggle-filled. Here's the next. Cepeda will look at strike three called. Still a better start for Mendoza in this one. He has sent the first four down packing. And the batter will be Matt Hallback. Brian Kalmer homered off of Brian Mendoza in August of last season. That was the series where the Cubs leapfrogged Beloit and jumped into first place late in the second half in the Midwest League West last season. Of course, the season did not end how the Cubs would have liked. Hallback takes a top of the zone strike. One and nothing Beloit, scheduled for seven innings in both games here. Here's the pitch. Bottom of the zone strike call. Mendoza has gone with a fastball at the letters for a called strike, and now a fastball at the knees. Here comes the 0-2. Hallback drills a ball right field line towards the foul territory area of ABC Supply Stadium, and the catch will be made on the run by Jenkins-Cowart. It has been 5-up, 5-down for Brian Mendoza. As mentioned, Mendoza has really not been a starter much at all this season. He has made a few spot starts here and there, including in his last outing, where he gave up the three runs in four innings against Peoria. That was his first start since late May. Miguel Useche looks at a pitch inside, ball one. Miguel playing his 35th game with the Cubs. batting 260 with 7 home runs and 26 knocked in. The pitch. Inside again, ball 2. Richie Arredondo makes the ball call. Sam Harris works the bases. Umpiring crew brought to you by Indiana LASIK Centers. And again, the umpires will switch after game 1. The 2-0. Hit hard to center on a line drive, but Dylan Head right there to make the play about waist high, and that will end the inning. Cubs get a couple of lineouts late in this frame, but they have gone back-to-back perfect innings going down against Mendoza. The Skycarp lead at 1-0. Jamison Tyone back to the mound next on Sports Radio WSBT.
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0: Inning number 2 for Jamison Tyone on the mound for the South Bend Cubs in his rehab start. Tyone is pitching in a game for the first time since going down with injury in early June with the Chicago Cubs. The big right-hander's first pitch is swung on and missed. Tyone pitched in the playoffs last year at Wrigley Field. It was the game in which the Cubs were already trailing the Milwaukee Brewers 3-0 or 2-0 in the division series. Here's the pitch, and it's taken for a strike. Tyone pitched the Cubs to a win that night at Wrigley. I was lucky enough to be in attendance, and it's really fun to watch him pitch here at ABC Supply Stadium today. Here's the next one, and it's low and outside for a ball to Weber. It's 1-2. 1-0 Skycarp. Beloit did it, picking up the run on 3 singles plus a sacrifice fly in the first inning. One of the 3 singles was an infield single, a misplay by the Cub defenders. The 1-2. Swing and a miss, strike 3, and Tyone has opened each of his innings this afternoon with a strikeout. He caught Caba on a changeup to open the first inning, this time on a nasty sweeper to Wilson Weber. Strikeout presented by United Federal Credit Union. Thanks to United FCU, who donates $5 for that strikeout to the Food Bank of Northern Indiana. Game 1 of today's doubleheader, slated for 7 innings, 1-0 Beloit. Pumping a fastball in the zone is Tyone at 92 miles per hour. Here's the next one, and it's a base hit smacked to left by Cam Clayton. 4 hits for the Skycarp through an inning and a third against Tyone. They are all singles. This happens sometimes. I remember telling this story when Matthew Boyd threw for the South Bend Cubs at Fort Wayne back in June. Now, Matthew Boyd at that time, he had already pitched in 2 rehab games in the Cub minor league system, both with AAA Iowa. The Cubs were his last stop as opposed to Tyone's first outing here with South Bend. Colby Shade the batter. Man at first, the pitch. Hit back towards us, foul, and it's 0-1. I remember a number of years ago, Drew Smiley pitched for the South Bend Cubs on rehab. It was at home. It was right around this time. It might have even been on the 4th of July. And Smiley struggled on that 4th of July night. Here's a pickoff throw to first. Hartshorn makes the dig on the ball in the dirt. Back sliding is Clayton. And we talked to Smiley after, who was kind enough to donate his time and talk about his outing with the South Bend media. And Smiley again got roughed up that night. Runner takes off from first. The pitch is a ball. Stransky's throw to second is on target, but not in time. Stealing second is Clayton. He is 20th of the season. Beloit has stolen the most bases in the Midwest League. And that is their 195th. But Drew talked about how, you know, oftentimes guys will use minor league rehab starts to work on new things on the mound that maybe they could not get away with in the big leagues. There's now a man at second, 1-0, the pitch. Just missed the bottom of the zone on a fastball. And it's 2-1. And that night, Smiley was working on a new cutter that he was throwing. And unfortunately for Drew, that cutter did get mashed by his opposition. But, you know, there are different ways to go about rehab starts like this. Here's the 2-1. A broken bat flare hit to shallow left center. Useche in the area to make the catch. The Cub left fielder charged in. Again, that was not hit hard due to the bat snapping in half. Shade pops out to shallow left. Back to the top of the order with Starlin Cabo, who will get another look at Tyone. Also, the question of the day is, we do not know exactly how long Tyone's going to go. He's already thrown 25 pitches through an inning and two-thirds, and this is his first action since June, so I wouldn't imagine it would be much longer. Here's a pitch taken for a strike. I would say they would cap Jameson, this is just my guess, at three innings today, maybe 40 pitches. But we'll see. The shortstop, Cepeda, behind the runner at second, that is Clayton. All back away from the line at third. Cabo batting left-handed, smokes a line drive to center, but Kepley is there to make the play. Couple of hard hit balls in the inning, but this time straight at Cubs. Beloit picks up their fourth base hit against Tyone. This time they do not score. We will go to the third, again scheduled for 7 in both games of this doubleheader. 1-0 Beloit on Sports Radio WSBT.
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1: That is still his only hit. He has also walked a couple times since. The 0-2. Fastball is high from the lefty Mendoza, who has worked two perfect innings. Mendoza coming into this outing with an ERA at 6 on the dot, facing the Cubs twice back in April. The left-hander wheels and deals in the dirt for a ball. Hallquist let up his swing, and it's 2-2. Seems like Jameson Taillon is going to get to pitch another inning in the third. But I would imagine that's going to be it for Jameson. Again, this is his first rehab start. The 2-2. Just missed on a fastball towards the inner edge at the top of the zone, and it's 3-2. The difference between Taillon and Matthew Boyd, per se, as I was talking about, is Boyd had pitched in multiple rehab games as Hallquist flicks one foul. The Cubs were the final stop for Matthew Boyd before he rejoined Chicago. That was the next week after that. Taillon has probably still got a long while before he'll be back in the Cub rotation. Here is the payoff. Hallquist will take ball four, and there is the first Cub base runner. It's a walk for Michael Hallquist, his third in four games, brought to you by Best One Tire and Auto Care. 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Here is Justin Stransky. And Stransky has the honor once again of catching a Chicago Cub. He caught for Boyd. He catches for Taillon. First pitch he sees is a strike on the outer edge. Stransky, he did not start Friday's game. That wound up being suspended after an inning, but he did and was the only lineup change heading into Saturday for the resumption. He'll take one around the shoe tops for a ball. Stransky replacing Logan Poteet, walked twice as part of the 7-3 Cub comeback win. Hallquist at first, a little speed on for the Cubs. He's wearing a black oven mitt hand protector on the left hand. Next pitch is dribbled foul up the third baseline. Cubs are hitless to this point. Here in the top of the third, 7-inning ball game, kicking the pitch. Chopped over to short, to his left is Caba, flipping the second one. Relay back to first in time. Double play. Wrap away the leadoff walk. 6-4-3 as the Sky Carp turn it. Two gone. Here is Olivo. The first pitch that Olivo sees is high and outside from Mendoza, who is trying to work three no-hit innings. Olivo, one of the heroes of last night's game. Next pitch is high. Christian, in the ball game that featured the suspended game, which was started Friday and finished last night, had two singles and two walks, including the big two-run single in the eighth. He looks at a strike. Two and one on Olivo. Third baseman hugs the line. Here's the pitch. Missed the top of the zone. 3-1. Off day tomorrow for the Cubs. They will travel straight to Cedar Rapids, Iowa, where they will begin a six-game series starting Tuesday. Here's the 3-1. Swung on and lifted to right center. Over is Dylan Head, calling off Jacob Jenkins-Cowart, making the play to end the inning. Well, Mendoza has once again faced the minimum. Although he walked the leadoff man, the double play did not help out the Cubs there. We will head to the bottom of the third. Another inning for Jameson Taillon is next on Sports Radio WSBT.
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0: We'll go to the bottom of the third. Jameson Taillon, the Chicago Cubs' big right-hander on the mound for South Bend in his first rehab start since hitting the injured list back in June. Here on 4th of July weekend, Taillon winds and pitches to Dylan Head, and he takes high and outside for ball one. 2-3 and 4 in the Skycarp order with Beloit up 1-0 here. First of two 7-inning games in this twin bill. Head batting left-handed. Here's the pitch. Taken outside on a changeup. It's 2-0. All of Head, Johnson, and Barreras, who are all lefties, by the way, singled off of Taillon in the first inning. Beloit got their lone run and the game's only run on a sacrifice fly off of Taillon in that frame. 2-0. Swung on and drilled back foul. It's 2-1. Well, Dylan Head, he is a native of the South Chicago suburbs, Homewood, Illinois. He was drafted out of Homewood Flossmoor High School by the Padres, who then dealt him to the Marlins in the Luis Arraez deal. The 2-1. Changeup is a strike on the outside corner, and it's 2-2. That changeup from Taillon has been a long-utilized pitch to lefties over his big league career. Lefties see that changeup just about as much as they see his fastball. And here is a heater that swung on and lofted back foul. We'll do it again on the 2-2. 1-0 Beloit. The Cubs hoping they can pull off a doubleheader sweep. If they can, they would split the six-game series against the Skycarp. As Head pops a ball a mile high behind the plate, Stransky rips off the blue mask, and it's going to fall into the seats just in front of the broadcast booth. The sun has popped out suddenly. There has been an overcast sky covering Beloit, Wisconsin all game. And all morning, in fact. But the sun suddenly is everywhere on the diamond. 2-2 now. Yanked on the ground to second. Hallquist down to one knee. Scooping it up. Throwing to first in time. Taillon has sent down the leadoff man in every inning. The first two innings featured a strikeout swinging of the leadoff guy. Cava went down on a changeup in the first. Weber went down hacking on a sweeper in the second. Here in the third, there's one gone with a 1-0 Skycarp lead. The Cubs do not have a hit to this point against Brian Mendoza. He has faced the minimum through three despite walking the leadoff man in the top half of this frame. Here's Carter Johnson. And the big lefty will look at a breaking ball outside. Johnson singled off of Taillon in that first inning, but it was an infield single. Next pitch is swung on and missed. That play that Johnson started, it was a little roller softly on the left side. There was a miscommunication between Cubs shortstop Angel Cepeda and third baseman Matt Hallback. The 1-1 just missed, maybe a tad inside. There was a check swing that they will appeal that will go down as a no swing. Johnson barely had the bat leave the left shoulder. But anyway, there was a miscommunication between the two where each guy thought the other was going to go after it. The 2-1 pitch. In the dirt, scraping the dust for a ball, and it's 3-1. Taillon with a brand new ball. Wind is breezing in from center softly. We had the first few days of this series be extremely hot and humid in the 90s. It has been much cooler over the last few days in the high 70s here. 3-1 coming. Belted to right, Olivo froze. Now with the play, a few steps in front of the warning track, makes the catch. Carter Johnson trying to vouch for his third home run in the last couple days. Two up, two down in the third. Taillon in search of his first 1-2-3 inning. And with this being his first rehab assignment since getting hurt, Jameson is about to throw his 39th pitch. Barrera shows bunt, pulls back, takes a ball. And considering when Matthew Boyd threw for the South Bend Cubs back in June, his pitch limit was about 50. Taillon about to hit 40 in his first action. This is probably his last hitter. Hopefully it will end the inning as a foul ball is hit in front of the plate, but it hit Barreras first. It's going to be a strike, and it's 1-1 on the Skycarp cleanup man. Barreras singling in the first inning, as mentioned. He's got white batting gloves on either hand. Taillon winds and pitches. Hit hard, first baseline, foul. Line drive up the line to the left of Hartshorn. 1-2. Tyone, the native of Lakeland, Florida. Longtime big leaguer. He was the second overall pick way back in 2010 in the MLB draft to Pittsburgh. And he's got the 1-2 coming. Tomahawked on a pop fly left side. Matt Hallback shielding his face from that right sun, drifting into foul ground to make the catch. He made that catch a good foot and a half into foul territory and was able to again shield those eyes with the sunglasses on, and it's a 1-2-3 inning for Tyone. That's probably it for Tyone. We'll see if he gets the handshake in the dugout. That's usually the sign that he would be done. He has not gotten a handshake, so maybe that means he'll continue. He's about 40 pitches through. We'll find out. 1-0 Beloit going to the fourth inning in this doubleheader Sunday. 7-inning game in both ballgames today on Sports Radio WSBT.
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0: Jamison Tyone getting the start for the South Bend Cubs. We are through three innings. Tyone has given up four base hits. They're all singles. The run coming in on the sacrifice fly. The Cubs hitting now in the top of the fourth. As South Bend, they need to put together some rallies. They are hitless as Kepley looks at a strike from Mendoza. Brian Mendoza has been the best starter. He has gone three innings. He has faced the minimum. The only blemish was a leadoff walk to begin the third. Let's see if Kepley can produce the first Cub hit. Here's a pitch taken for a strike, top of the zone. That's about as high of a strike call as we've seen from Richie Arredondo all game. And here's the 1-2. A sweeper is low and outside from the lefty Mendoza. Tough matchup for Kane here, lefty to lefty. And the next pitch, high and tight that time on a fastball. 3-2 on Kepley. Mendoza always covers his face with his tan mitt, winds and pitches. The 3-2 is lofted in the air by Kepley. Third base side foul ground near the rain tarp Johnson. He has no play. 1-0 game here at the start of the fourth inning. The Cubs with the top of their lineup up. And everybody in the lineup has gotten a look now at Brian Mendoza. So hopefully that means that the Cubs can be a little bit more comfortable here and work some better at-bats. Mendoza really carved through the Cubs the first time through. The pitch. Kepley again pops it up, this time on the first base side. Foul territory. It's the first baseman running in. Clayton makes the catch halfway home down the first base line. Kepley is 0 for 2. And the batter will be Josiah Hartshorn. Cubs without a hit. Remember, Beloit did no-hit the Cubs back in April. It was a 10-0 win, be it that no-hitter was in 9 innings. If you get no-hit in 7 innings, it's celebration for the other side, but it does not go down as an official no-hitter. Here's the pitch. Hartshorn looks at a strike. April 19th, Beloit won the game 10-0. The no-hitter was started by Tuesday, Beloit starting pitcher, Aiden May. And then finished by Justin Storm. 0-1 to Hartshorn is in there. Here is the 0-2, and Hartshorn strikes out swinging. Brian Mendoza is having a heck of a start. Came into this outing with an ERA at 6.00. And he had really struggled against the Cubs over the years. He gave up 5 runs against the Cubs the last time he faced them in 2025. And here is Jose Escobar batting with 2 down in the 4th. First pitch off the outside corner for a ball. Mendoza having a heck of an outing. He has not given up a hit. He has just walked one man. It's 1-0 Skycar. And the next pitch. Swing and a miss on a soft breaking ball, and it's 1-1. One and one, here it is. Way outside, 2-1. Lefty to lefty, here it comes. A strike call on Escobar. Inner half, it's 2-2. Escobar having a heck of a run over his last 10 games. 4.72 the average in that span. Mendoza will wind and pitch the 2-2. Taken high and inside on a slow breaking ball. 3-2 on Escobar. Base is clear. The Cubs trail it 1-0. And when you get in these shortened doubleheader games, if the Cubs do nothing here, when they come up in the 5th, they only have 9 outs to work with in the rest of this game. The pitch. Bouncing ball, left side, past the stretching third baseman Johnson. It's a base hit. There is the first Cub knock, much needed, as Escobar provides it. Escobar off a 4-hit performance last night, and he comes up with another hit. He is absolutely mashing. And now let's see, now that a base hit has been delivered by the Cubs, maybe that'll open the floodgates a little bit. South Bend trails 1-0 in game one of this doubleheader. And Cepeda will come up. Angel had a 3-hit game in last night's contest. The pitch. Swing and a miss. Here's the set by Mendoza from the stretch. The pitch to Cepeda is wrapped foul towards third. And it's 0-2. Question will be, will we see Jameson Taillon for a 4th inning? Taillon was hovering around 40 pitches to end the last frame. So I would personally be surprised if we see him 42 pitches in, but I suppose anything's possible. Here's the 0-2. Mendoza misses the outside corner. Beloit thought that was strike 3. Wilson Weber, the catcher, was ready to run back to the dugout, but Richie Arredondo said that was a ball. Escobar represents the tying tally on for the Cubs. They trail 1-0. That run for Beloit in the first inning against Taillon. And the pitch. Popped in the air foul. It's going to drift out of play.
6: Game extra contract. Restoration above the rest.
0: We will be set for another 1-2. Cepeda digs back in. Mendoza works to him. Angel strikes out swinging. A ball in the dirt got him, and that will end the frame. Cepeda did not run. He is going to be out. And he had an opportunity to run the first. Chose not to. Cubs leave the tying run on. We are in the 4th. 1-0 Beloit on Sports Radio WSBT.
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0: Well, this is a good sign. Jameson Taillon is going to pitch a fourth inning. First pitch, a breaking ball to the right hand hitting Jesus Hernandez to start the bottom of the fourth. Cubs trail the Sky Carp 1-0. South Bend picked up its first hit in the top of the fourth, but did not score. The next delivery, pulled up the left field side, foul. Foul about 2 feet by Hernandez on that looper, hit past third. It's going to be 0-2 on Hernandez. In the inning, Taillon will see Hernandez, Jenkins, Cowart, and Weber. So this is, again, a good sign for Taillon, who is about to throw his 45th pitch. Ground ball, back to the mound. Taillon stabs it. He makes the catch with the glove, tosses to first in time, fielding his position well. Hernandez grounds out to the pitcher. One away in the fourth. But probably a good sign for Taillon, considering he has not pitched since June. He hit the injured list in June after pitching just an inning against the Giants. And he was able to start this inning, but he will not end this inning. Daniel Wasinger, the Cub manager. It seems like Taillon's pitch limit was legitimately 45, so they let him come out, face one more hitter, and he will leave the game. And there are a lot of Cubs fans here in Beloit that are giving Jameson a standing ovation. How about this on the third baseline? A lot of folks wearing Cubby blue, and they are giving him a standing O here in Beloit. He gives a tip of the cap. And he will go back to the dugout. Jameson Taillon's rehab start is over with after 3 1/3 innings. He allows the one run. 4 base hits, they were all singles, and the run that scored was on a sacrifice fly. So really, nothing hard was hit off of Taillon today. And we will pause here on the fourth. Kevin Valdez, who was the scheduled Cubs starting pitcher today before Taillon announced that he was going to come throw here in South Bend, will be the new man. And we are back after the pitching change next on Sports Radio WSBT.
12: 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I'm Reed Robinson from New Prairie High School.
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14: 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This is preserving the second classroom. This is your IHSAA.

0: pitching change for the Cubs. It's brought to you by Rosie Place for Children. Kevin Valdez is the new Cubs pitcher, taking over with one out in the fourth inning. Jameson Taillon was able to face one more hitter. He ended up throwing 45 pitches exactly and closes his rehab start today. 45 pitches, 32 strikes from Taillon. He did not walk a man, which is his typical work. He does not walk many in the big leagues. Breaking pitch inside from Valdez to Jacob Jenkins-Cowart, and it's 2-0. Well, good to have Taillon in town. He looked very good, comfortable, pitching for the first time since early June. The 2-0. Swing and a miss on a great Valdez change, and it's 2-1. Left side of the infield shifts towards second against Jenkins-Cowart, who went 0-for-1 in his only appearance against Taillon. He bounces this one foul behind the plate, and it's 2-2. Jenkins-Cowart avoids a fastball just away from Valdez. That looked good. It's 3-2. And the payoff pitch is swung on and missed, strike three. Valdez K's his first man. Strikeout presented by United Federal Credit Union. Thanks to United FCU, who donates $5 for that strikeout to the Food Bank of Northern Indiana. Well, the Cubs are going to have to take Jameson Taillon off the hook for the loss. Taillon leaves the game on the hook, but it is only 1-0. He gave up the run on the sack fly. A Valdez fastball paints the zone to Wilson Weber. The next pitch, swing and a miss on a Valdez breaking ball that time. It's 0-2. Weber will take strike three call. Weber called out on strikes. It's a paint the corner moment presented by Five Star Painting. The pros delivering big league precision and a five-star finish for your home. Because if your walls could talk, they'd ask for five-star painting. Taillon gets the first down. Valdez, the next two. We'll go to the fifth. The Cubs trail 1-0, trying to take Taillon off the hook. We'll see if they can do it. They have 9 outs to work with in the rest of this doubleheader game one on Sports Radio WSBT.
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0: Let's see if the Cubs can start to do some damage offensively in this one. Matt Hallback will take a ball. Hallback, Useche, and Hallquist will come up against Brian Mendoza, who continues on the mound for Beloit. A strike call is taken by Hallback at the knees on a heater. 1-0 Skycart. Beloit with 4 hits. The Cubs have 1. Neither club has made an error to start this doubleheader. Next one. Roller to short to a charging Caba. Scooping, throwing on the run in time. It has been a lot of that. The Cubs have had the leadoff man on only once. And right after that happened, on a leadoff walk into third, South Bend grounded into a double play. Mendoza has really carved things up in this start. Only his fourth start of the season. ERA was high coming into this outing at 6. But he has looked nothing like the guy that has struggled. He has been outstanding. Here is Miguel Useche, who chops it to short again. Caba has been a busy man, galloping together the feet. 6-3 putouts, back-to-back to start the fifth. Mendoza has also kept the pitch count pretty low. That was only his 60th pitch. So he is certainly saving the Skycar bullpen here to begin this twin bill. And Michael Hallquist will come up. Two outs for Hallquist, who looks at a fastball strike. The next one. Little roller softly to third to a charging Johnson. Not an easy play. Scooping, throwing in time. Three ground outs in the inning. It's another 1-2-3 frame. The third by Mendoza. Fourth if you count the inning where he walked the leadoff man but then got the double play. We're in the fifth. The Cubs so far have done nothing offensively in this game to start the doubleheader. 1-0 Beloit here on Sports Radio WSBT.
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0: 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Kevin Valdez pitching his first fresh inning in relief of the Chicago Cubs rehabbing right-hander Jameson Taillon. Beloit leads it 1-0. The sacrifice fly RBI that they picked up off of Taillon in the first inning still stands as the go-ahead and winning run. Cut and a miss by Clayton. It's 0-2. Valdez got the final two outs of the fourth inning. And the pitch. Lofted to center on a pop fly. Kepley with the play on his traveling in. He makes the catch. It would certainly look odd if Taillon was the losing pitcher in this game, giving up one run in 3 1/3 innings. The Cubs are going to have to pick him up off the hook. They'll try to do that down to their last six outs, heading to the sixth inning. And it seems like Ryan Mendoza will return to the mound for Beloit. The pitch. Fastball is in there. Beloit bullpen is not throwing at all, so the Cubs are hoping to just do some sort of damage off of Mendoza. They have just a base hit and a walk. Here's a ball pulled on over to third, right on the chalk. Hallback scoops it up, throws to first in time. Valdez has been very good since entering. Kevin has gone four up, four down.
8: The shortstop.
0: And here is Starlin Caba. Caba went nothing for two in his time against Taillon, seeing Valdez for the first time. Third baseman in, and Taba, the leadoff man, will squat down to look at a ball. 1-0. The next one from Valdez with the sun popping out. Sweeps inside and low for ball two. Cubs will have Stransky, Olivo, and Kepley due up in the top of the sixth inning. So the top of the lineup will have one more chance to try and do some damage. Here comes the 2-0. Wrapped foul over to first. 2-1. Two balls and a strike. Here it comes. Cabo will look at one inside near his black batting gloves. It's 3-1. Sky Carp do not have a base runner yet against Valdez, who sets up on the first base side of the slab. His wind up and delivery. He is swung on and popped up foul out of play. The payoff now. Breaking ball in there. That's called strike three. Valdez has ended each inning with a backwards K. A paint the corner moment on a Valdez curve. Brought to you by Five Star Painting. The pros delivering big league precision and a five-star finish for your home. Because if your walls could talk, they'd ask for five-star painting. The Cubs have got to do something offensively to try and earn this Game 1 doubleheader victory. They trail it just 1-0. They'll look to get on the board next on Sports Radio WSBT.
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0: Ryan Mendoza is on the pitch, his sixth inning in game one of today's doubleheader. He has gone five scoreless. He's in line for the victory. That is not easy to do in these doubleheader games, be it they are seven innings. A starter is not often left in for five innings. Typically, a team will go to their bullpen in games like this. Stransky looks at a strike, and it's quickly two strikes on Justin. Mendoza simply has thrown strikes. It's been a lot of stuff pumping the zone. 64 pitches, 43 strikes. And the 0-2. Stransky looks at a breaking ball outside. Mendoza has been very good. The Cubs are running out of time. They have just a walk and a single against Mendoza. Stransky, Olivo, and Kepley, the three, do up. And we're ready for the 1-2. This one is chopped on the ground to a busy shortstop. Starlin Caba charging on it, throwing on the run. And again, retiring a Cub is Caba. Three of the last four Cubs have grounded out to short. Just five outs to play with now. And if the Cubs lose just one game here in this doubleheader, the Cubs will lose the series. Beloit could become just the second Midwest League team to win a series against the Cubs this season. South Bend had dropped two prior series on the season, both to Fort Wayne. Here is Olivo, who on the first pitch will take a fastball at the letters for a strike. There is a left-hander warming in the Beloit bullpen. That may be one of the Cubs' big nemesis, Justin Storm. Here's the pitch. Hit hard to first, gloved and caught on a line drive by Clayton. That was mashed by Olivo straight at the first baseman. That is the type of day it has been offensively for the Cubs. They finally get something hard off of Mendoza. It's hit straight at Clayton, who made the play. And with two outs in the sixth, it's up to Kepley. Kane is 0 for 2. This will start the third time through the order against Mendoza, who pitches outside. South Bend could really use a two-out rally. Especially so if Kepley can get on, it would be Hartshorn. And Josiah is certainly due this week. The 1-0. High and tight on Kepley for ball two. Two and 0 on Kepley and the pitch. It's going to be a strike call in the inner half at 2-1. Lefty to lefty, the 2-1. Kepley pops it up. Right side of the infield. Kane throwing his bat away in frustration. It's up in that overcast sky, making the catch the first baseman Clayton, and that is the inning. It has been an uncharacteristic showing from the Cub lineup here in this game. One of the Twin Bill through 5.5. It is 1-0 Beloit. That's sacrifice fly RBI from the first inning, holding as the game-deciding run. Kevin Valdez has got to keep it that way as the Cubs will have one last chance to try and get on the board. We'll go to the bottom of the sixth on Sports Radio WSBT.
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0: Kevin Valdez back to work in the bottom of the sixth inning. His first pitch of the frame stays outside on a breaking ball to Dylan Head. I'm Brendan King from Beloit. Matt Embry and Brady Gallo are studio producers. Thanks for being with us, and happy 4th of July weekend. The 1-0 hit hard, foul, pass first. The 1-1, swing and a miss. A breaking ball with some bite to it on a Valdez slider, and it's 1-2. Left side of the infield is over towards second against the left-handed Head. The pitch. Again hit foul towards first. Beloit bullpen is up, and that seems to be Justin Storm, who finished April 19th no-hitter in downtown South Bend when the Skycarp no-hit the Cubs back in April. Justin Storm had already thrown multiple scoreless innings in this series. It was back in the game on Wednesday. Two scoreless. And it's 1-2 on Dylan Head. Valdez agrees to a sign. And the pitch. Hit foul. This time to the third base side.
14: I'm so sorry. How are you?
0: was actually a broken bat. Seemed like that bat just kind of splintered in half off the end of the bat. One and two on Dylan Head. And here's the pitch. Rolled foul, right field line, to the right of the bat. Valdez again on the 1-2. Fastball barreled fair territory this time. Hallquist has got it on a charge in. Throw to first. Beats out Head. One away in the sixth. Here's Connor Johnson. Johnson will get his first look at Kevin Valdez. Johnson was 1-for-2 against Jameson Taillon. Taillon allowed four singles. None were hit overly hard. As the first one backs away Johnson inside. Taillon's lone run, that was allowed. The only run in this doubleheader game one. The sac fly RBI in the first. Cubs are down to their last chance in the seventh to try and tie it or take the lead. The pitch fouled into Stransky's mitt. It's a swinging strike. Cubs' last chance will be represented by Hartshorn, Escobar, and Cepeda. The 1-1. Taken outside. 2-1. Now the 2-1. That's going to be inside on Johnson. Valdez walking off the mound in a little frustration. He's not been able to pinpoint his corners over the last couple pitches. We'll get you a South Bend International Airport out-of-town scoreboard update. We are the only doubleheader in the circuit today. The 3-1 delivery. Fastball, chopper, right side. Backhanded play, Hallquist. Toss to first, beats out Johnson. Back-to-back plays to Hallquist to open up the sixth inning. Just getting started after an inning. Wisconsin and Peoria are scoreless. In the bottom of the fourth, Quad Cities holds a 4-3 lead on Cedar Rapids. The Cubs will play the Colonels starting on Tuesday. Tyler Reedy will be with you in Cedar Rapids starting Tuesday night. In the top of the fifth, Lake County has opened a 3-0 shutout lead on West Michigan. Here is Barreras, who rolls it foul. Bottom seven, Lansing is clubbing Dayton 8-2. The Dragons are the first half East Division champion. Bottom eight, Great Lakes 5, Fort Wayne nothing. Those two played 14 innings last night. As this Valdez pitch is going to be outside for ball one. Fort Wayne won that game in walk-off fashion. It was a crazy one. 13-12 in 14 innings. All Great Lakes so far today. The 1-1. Again, fouled behind the plate. In the Cub organization, we are the only minor league game going due to a delayed start due to rain between Knoxville and Columbus at AA. 4:05, the Iowa Cubs face the Toledo Mudhens. 6:35, it's the Myrtle Beach Pelicans hosting the Hickory Crawdads. The 1-2, barreled foul. The Cubs at Wrigley trying to avoid a sweep at the hands of the Cardinals. Cubs lead the Cards 2-0 in the second inning. Matthew Liberatore starting for St. Louis, the former Bowling Green hot rod in the Midwest League. We used to face him on the regular, Matthew Liberatore. The 1-2. Fouled once more. Javier Assad, the starter for Chicago. The 2018 South Bend Cub opening day starter, Javier Assad, has worked two scoreless. And the Cubs again lead by a pair there at Wrigley. 1-2 again. This time he goes down swinging. Changeup got him. A Kevin Valdez strikeout is his fourth, presented by United Federal Credit Union. Thanks to United FCU, who donates $5 for that strikeout to the Food Bank of Northern Indiana. The Cubs have not picked up any offense all game, and they're down to their last chance. This doubleheader game one is going to the seventh inning. It'll be Hartshorn, Escobar, and Cepeda. Cubs need one to tie, two to take the lead next on Sports Radio WSBT.
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4: The Cubs are going to see a new man on the mound for Beloit, but it will be against a guy they have struggled with all season and also last season, left-hander Justin Storm. He is a big, tall man, 6'8", 240 pounds. Justin Storm has got long brown hair that flows down to his shoulders, and he will face 2-3-4 in the Cub lineup with South Bend down a run. Josiah Hartshorn up first. And Storm, who always works from the stretch, pitches high and inside. Storm has been with Beloit since 2024, and even though he has been good in every season since then, has remained here. It's his 22nd game, ERA at 2.3. Here is the 1-0. Hartshorn looks at a strike. Storm has pitched 7 scoreless innings against the Cubs this season, including 3 back on April 19th when he capped off the no-hitter at Four Winds Field. The Cubs have just one hit, trailing 1-0 in this 7th inning, and he pitches. Chopped over to first, under the mitt and into right field. Cam Clayton couldn't hold on. He went stretching for it near the foul line, and it just grazed under the leather. We will see how that's scored, but most importantly, the Cubs have the tying run on. 7th inning, 1-0 Sky Carp, tying run aboard. Go-ahead run at the dish, it's Escobar. We are still waiting on the call of that play. Probably a play that has to be made from Clayton's perspective, but it was hit hard by Hartshorn. So while we await the official call, Jose Escobar will stand in. This is a tough matchup. Lefty to lefty against the tall Storm. First pitch inside. It will go as a base hit. So a single for Hartshorn. That's just his second hit of the series. Josiah has been in what has been a longer slump than we're used to seeing him in. Here's the pitch. Fastball is a strike. Escobar trying to do damage against lefties. He has done so in his Cub career, batting .333 against left-handed pitching. Here is the 1-1. Swing and a miss, 1-2. Fastball beat him that time at 93. Angel Cepeda on deck, and then Matt Holbeck. Cubs trail 1-0 with the tying run aboard. The pitch. Tomahawk foul at the left field side by Escobar. And into the river that flows to the left of the stadium. That ball falls in the state of Wisconsin. Again, Wisconsin is to the left of the park. The state of Illinois, if you hit a ball out of here, is to the right of the yard. Hartshorn leads. Storm looks at him. To the plate. Escobar lays off a high pitch. It's 2-2. Jameson Taillon started for South Bend in a rehab start, becoming the 18th different Chicago Cub to rehab with the South Bend Cubs. That's back since 2015. Taillon on the hook for the loss. The pitch. A little looper hit to shallow center. Dylan Head on his travel in will make the running play. Escobar put it in play, but just could not dunk it down. One away in the 7th, the Cubs are down to their final 2 outs of the game, and Angel Cepeda will be the batter. Obviously, if you're the Cubs, you must avoid the double play. That would end the game. Let's see if Cepeda can come through. He had 3 hits last night and struck out both times today. Storm pitches. A high and inside fastball is called a ball. This will be Cepeda's first look at somebody other than Brian Mendoza, the starter. And just a reminder, we will have another 7-inning game coming up after this one in about 45 minutes. The next pitch. That's going to be called a strike. 1-1. Cepeda with the red batting gloves on each hand. The Cubs in their road trip gray jerseys and pants, blue helmets, hats, belts, and socks. Hartshorn remains at first. The next to Cepeda is rolled back to the mound. Storm's got it. Throw to second for one. Relay back to first. Wild throw. Cepeda will be safe. Nearly a double play to end the game. If not for a bad throw from second base, I believe Hartshorn broke up that double play thanks to an aggressive slide in the second. So you may have to credit Hartshorn for keeping the Cubs alive here. South Bend is alive by the skin of their teeth. And it is up to Matt Hallback to try and drive in the run. That will go a 1-4 fielder's choice. Cepeda reaches. Hartshorn is out at second, but again, credit Josiah for breaking up the double play. And here is Hallback. Time is called before the first pitch. A pitch clock violation has been called. It will be an automatic ball. Matt Hallback, the Cubs' last chance here in game one of the twin bill. Cepeda leads at first. And the next offering. Taken for a strike. It's 1-1 on Hallback. Matt is 0-2 in the game. Matt did drive in a run last night on a bases-loaded walk, but besides that, went 0-5 after a great performance on Thursday night, where he had two hits and three RBIs. The pitch. Lined over to left. This is going to drop for a base knock. Matt Hallback keeps the Cubs alive. Base hit Hallback. Cepeda to second. And it's now up to Useche. Can Miguel Useche deliver a big moment? Base hit should probably tie the game. First, the catcher Weber will go talk to Justin Storm. It remains 1-0 Beloit. We're in the seventh inning. Due to this game being a doubleheader, we do play seven-inning ball games in Twin Bills here in the Midwest League, so that's why the Cubs are down to their last opportunity. Miguel Useche is 0-2. Both the tying and go-ahead runs on for the Cubs. This is what Chicago struggled with last night against St. Louis, delivering in these spots. Can the South Bend Cubs do it? The pitch. Inside on a sweeper to Useche, ball one. Michael Hallquist on deck. Two on for the Cubs. They trail 1-0 in the seventh. The big, giant lefty, Justin Storm, pitches. A strike call on Useche. It's 1-1. So Useche sees a strike. His first time, obviously, seeing Storm. The first six innings thrown by Brian Mendoza, all scoreless work. He's in line for the victory. Jamison Tyone on the hook for the loss. Here is the 1-1. In the dirt for a ball. 2-1. Now, that's no fault of Jamison. He did give up four singles. None of them were hit overly hard. And then pitching with the bases loaded in the first inning at the time, Tyone allowed the sac fly RBI to Hernandez. That is the game's only run. 2-1 on Useche. Red, white, and blue batting gloves on each hand as he swings and drifts it foul. 2-2. The Cubs are down to their last strike in the first game of this doubleheader. The tying run at second. The go-ahead run at first. Storm ready. Looks at second and fires the 2-2. Swing and a miss. Strike three. Beloit wins it and shuts out the Cubs in game one of the doubleheader.

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1: Please look out on the South Bend Cubs X account at SB Cubs. There will be an update there, as in the updated game time for game two. And the Cubs will hope to split this doubleheader. But no matter what happens in game two, the Cubs have already lost the series against Beloit. Again, we will take a pause. 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Again, your fourth final score in game one of today's Twin Bill, the Beloit Sky Carp 1 and the South Bend Cubs nothing. We'll toss it to some national sports radio in between games of this South Bend Cubs doubleheader from Beloit on Sports Radio WSBT.
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8: In there as well, but I really do. I mean, the odds market tells you this game is 50-50. It tells you it's a coin flip.
5: Yeah.
8: I think it's going to extra time. I think it's going to penalties, and I think the U.S. will find a way to win. But yeah, plus 1250. I like that price, so I'll definitely be betting some of that.
5: Yeah, one of the things that has been mentioned, and we'd be remiss if we just sat here and talked the whole time about how the U.S. wins. Belgium is the 9th-ranked country in the world in soccer. So, like you said, this is much more 50-50 than maybe even the books are letting on right now, even with Flo Balogun back in the lineup. One of the ways Belgium wins this is to attack what has been a weakness for the U.S., which is allowing balls in transition to get deep on the wings and then allow the forward group, the opposing forward group, to filter back down into the box, into the crease, and create opportunities from the outside in. And Belgium also, Martino Puccio mentioned this earlier, I think, they've got a good amount of talent coming off the bench as well. So if we get to a point where this thing runs late and we're talking about going into extra time, I would be sitting there crossing my fingers, knocking on wood, hey, let's not ask this U.S. back line to get too far up the field, because if they get caught in transition, it could end up leading to their downfall. You know, Martino mentioned in particular, you got a 38-year-old Tim Ream in the middle of your defense as the center back. And so if Belgium is able to create, it would be, I think, in transition down the wings, especially late when they've got some fresh legs on.
8: Yeah, no doubt. I'm really interested to see how this England-Mexico game plays out tonight, too, and just what an effect the home crowd of Mexico has in that game with it being played in Mexico City. Now, Martino brought up a great point. The elevation is going to play a big factor. Belgium isn't going to have to quite deal with that in Seattle. But just playing a true road game in a knockout round, what that looks like, and we did see it. I mean, we saw the U.S. go up.

0: against Bosnia and Santa Clara. But it's just this game, as we know, is just going to have so much more juice because we were expected to win that game. Not a lot of people felt like we were going to lose. This game, especially with Balogun being out, a lot of people were nervous. Now with him being back, that extra jolt of adrenaline, and, you know, it's just going to be an epic game, Chris. So I can't wait for it. But, yeah, man, it does kind of feel like to me the over could be the play because I think both teams are going to get some good opportunities. I really don't think this is going to be one of those games where one of these teams is parking the bus, one of these teams is dominating possession. Both teams are going to have opportunities, and both teams are going to create danger chances. So I think it's going to be a fun game. And, you know, somebody maybe could win like 2-1 in extra time like that, or maybe it's 1-1, you know, and then they just go to penalty kicks. But I do think the over, especially if you get a decent plus money price, might be a good look.
1: Yeah, you mentioned tonight England-Mexico. That one is fascinating. I think the English team just got there 2 days ago. So adjusting to the altitude, the heat, the crowd, obviously, is going to be wild in Mexico City in favor of the home squad there tonight. And then you've got a really interesting one in Brazil and Norway. That one kicks off in just about 22 minutes or so. So the World Cup getting ramped up as we start stamping trips to the quarterfinals. Two more today, and then the U.S. Monday Night Football tomorrow in Seattle against Belgium. Will those be involved in our bets? Do we have some baseball for you? What else do we have for you? We'll get you those bets. And our three favorite moments of the show, our three stars of the day, that's all next here on BetMGM Game Day on Westwood One Sports.
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9: 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Not in time.
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11: And welcome back to Beloit, where we will continue today's doubleheader. If you were not with us, the Ford final score from Game 1, in a quick one, an hour and 23 minutes, was the Beloit Skycarp 1 and the South Bend Cubs nothing. It featured Jameson Taillon, the Chicago Cubs right-hander, throwing a rehab start in the first game. Taillon with 3 1/3 innings. He gave up the game's only run, and for Taillon, he was very good. It was just the first inning where three singles and a sacrifice fly were enough to win the entirety of the ball game. Much of that because of the efficiency of Beloit starting pitcher Brian Mendoza. He worked six scoreless innings, allowing just a hit and a walk. He struck out four. He was the winning pitcher. Taillon took the loss. Justin Storm earned the save. He pitched the seventh inning. Again, doubleheader games here in minor league baseball, seven innings apiece. Storm did give up two singles in that seventh inning, but the Cubs left both the tying and go-ahead runs on to finish the ball game. So again, 1-0 was your final score, and as we turn the page to Game 2 of today's doubleheader, it is a starting pitching matchup of Alfredo Romero for the South Bend Cubs and Peyton Foscher for the Beloit Skycarp. For Foscher, he'll make his 19th appearance and 7th start. The Cubs did see him in relief earlier in the series. That was back on July 1st, where he allowed three runs over two innings, including two home runs. So hopefully the South Bend Cubs can get to him again. The home runs were by Logan Potti, as well as Jose Escobar, and both of those guys are going to play for the Cubs in Game 2 of the Twin Bill. On the side of Romero, Alfredo is coming off his best outing as a South Bend Cub. Pitching five scoreless innings in a no-decision effort, Piet, last Sunday against Quad Cities. Romero, the five scoreless, he allowed just a hit as well as a walk. He also struck out five. And Romero is hoping to build off of that performance because his outing before that start was in relief, late inning relief at Fort Wayne. He really struggled on that June 20th day, but again had a rebound effort on the 28th versus Quad Cities. Romero, he has twisted and turned between the rotation and the bullpen. For Alfredo, he will make his 6th start, 15th overall appearance, but the starts have been piling up lately. For Romero, this will be his 6th start, all of them coming since May 20th. So he was a reliever to start the season, be it a long inning reliever, but lately he has been a starter. And that pitching matchup will take us into Game 2 of the Twin Bill, which is slated to begin at 4:10 Eastern Time. Let's go ahead and give you the starting lineups for Game 2 of this doubleheader. 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For the visiting South Bend Cubs, after the Game 1 loss, the Cubs have an overall record of 45-31. They are 6-8 to begin the second half. The Cubs are managed by Daniel Wasinger. Their Game 2 lineup starts with the same leadoff man, center fielder Kane Kepley. Josiah Hartshorn played first base in Game 1. He'll be in right field for the second game, batting second. Hitting third in left field, Jose Escobar. Batting cleanup and playing shortstop again, Angel Cepeda. Also staying in the same spot at third base, hitting fifth, is Matt Holbeck. Miguel Useche will remain in the number six spot of the Cub order. Useche at first base here in Game 2. Making his first appearance in the doubleheader, Cub-designated hitter Michael Carrico. Logan Poteet will catch and bat eighth, and hitting ninth, second baseman Michael Hallquist. As mentioned, the Cub Game 2 starter, right-hander Alfredo Romero. Those are the Cubs, and these are the Sky Carp. Beloit, with their win in Game 1, is now 36-42 for the season. Beloit has a very good second half mark of 9-4. It is the Sky Carp and the Wisconsin Timber Rattlers, the two teams from the Cheesehead State that have started the best in the second half. Wisconsin still leads the West Division for half number two, but Beloit is creeping closer and closer. We'll get you a scoreboard update right before Game 2 begins here. But to the Beloit lineup, they're managed by Angel Espada. Sky Carp order starts with the third baseman, Abrahan Ramirez. This will be the first game this series where Starlin Cava does not play, slash leadoff. He is not in the lineup for Game 2. Chase Jaworski will bat second and play shortstop. It's also the first time this series that Dylan Head will not play. And also he will not bat second. So both the top two for Beloit not in the order. Ramirez and Jaworski start it. Carter Johnson, a familiar name. He'll DH and hit third. Emilio Barreras at second base. He'll be the cleanup man. Five-hitter, Carlos Sanchez catching. Colby Shade in center field. Batting seventh in left, Esmiel Valencia. Cody Schreier plays first base and hits eighth. And finishing up the order in right field, Wilfredo Lara. The Beloit starting pitcher, right-hander Peyton Foscher. Foscher, again, pitched earlier in this series in relief, giving up three runs, including two homers. And both guys that homered off him, Escobar and Poteet, are playing for the Cubs in this second game. The umpiring crew is brought to you by Indiana LASIK Centers. 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Calling the balls and strikes, Sam Harris. Richie Arredondo works the bases. A reminder as well that the injury report is presented by South Bend Orthopedics. South Bend Orthopedics will get you back in the game, whether that means sports work or everyday life. 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A tradition of excellence since 1947. Right-handed pitchers Ben Johnson, as well as Jose Romero, and outfielders Cade Snell and Leonel Espinoza are on the injured list for South Bend. We do owe you Peg's player of the game from Game 1 of the doubleheader. Let's go with Kevin Valdez in relief of the Cubs starter Jamison Tyone. Valdez worked 2 2/3 perfect innings. No hits, no runs, no walks. He absolutely sliced through the Beloit order, taking over with one out in the fourth inning. And he faced the minimum eight hitters in a row. Kevin Valdez, your Pegs player of the game from Game 1. The player of the game is presented by Pegs, located in the heart of downtown South Bend on Michigan Street. Eat your meals where the South Bend Cubs do and see their menu at PegsSouthBend.com. And before we get game action underway, a scoreboard update is brought to you by South Bend International Airport. We are the only Midwest League doubleheader today. Everybody else playing singular games. There are a couple finals. After playing 14 innings last night, in which Fort Wayne outlasted Great Lakes 13-12, Great Lakes got the Tin Caps back today, a 5-0 shutout win. The Lansing Lugnuts were victorious over the Dayton Dragons, 8-2. Dayton, the first half East Division champions. Still a few games are presently underway. In the fourth inning, Wisconsin and Peoria are scoreless. The Timber Rattlers continue to lead the West Division for the second half, but be it now after Beloit's win to start today by one game. Bottom of the sixth inning, it is Quad City 6 and Cedar Rapids 4. We'll see the Colonel starting on Tuesday. Off day tomorrow, please stay tuned for the Cubby Corner radio program, and that is going to be tomorrow night at 7 p.m. Eastern Time. Tyler Reedy will then have the call for you in Cedar Rapids beginning on Tuesday. In the seventh, Lake County 5, West Michigan nothing. We'll go over to some Cubs organization scores as well. We still remain the only Cub minor league action today because the Knoxville Smokies remain in a delay against the Columbus Clingstones from Tennessee. That game was supposed to start an hour ago. And already delayed, the Iowa Cubs, due to rain, they will be tardy in Toledo versus the Mudhens. Former South Bend Cub Cohen Moreno is supposed to pitch for the Smokies today. former South Bend Cup Will Sanders is supposed to go for the Iowa Cubs. The Myrtle Beach Pelicans will play a night game on the beach tonight, 6:35 Eastern, against the Hickory Crawdads. Last night, Myrtle Beach lost to Hickory 7-4. They had former South Bend Cup Brody McCullough on the mound in a rehab start. McCullough continues to come back from injuries, and he is with Myrtle Beach here this week. McCullough threw the ball well last night. It was the late innings that really harmed the Pelicans. And again, it's good to see Brody back on the mound, who has faced all kinds of injury concerns over the last couple of seasons. Last night, McCullough went five innings, allowing just a run, didn't walk anybody, and struck out five. The Chicago Cubs are trying to avoid a sweep at the hands of the St. Louis Cardinals. The Cardinals demolished the Cubs on Friday, 17-1. They held on for the victory last night, even with some Wrigley fog overtaking the downtown Chicago area. The pictures of that were wild to look at. Right now in the top of the sixth inning, the Cubs still hold a 2-0 lead on St. Louis. The Cubs picking up early runs against Matthew Liberatore, the St. Louis starter. And on the mound for the Cubs today, it has been a good effort. Javier Assad, the 2018 South Bend Cubs opening day starter, pitched 4 2/3 scoreless innings. Ryan Rollison got the final two outs until now Tyler Ferguson, the former Oakland A, is the new man on the mound for the Cubs. Scoring today for Chicago in the first inning, the Cubs picked up both of their runs. And actually, just as we say that, the Cardinals have taken the lead. Alex Bregman gave the Cubs the 1-0 lead in the first. Nico Horner then hit into a sacrifice fly RBI situation in the first inning. But just as we were going over that, the Cubs have surrendered the lead. It is 3-2. As St. Louis picking up the 3-2 lead on a home run by Jordan Walker, and they hit it off of Ferguson, who just checked into the game. So that is a bummer from a Cubs perspective. And again, it's 3-2 as the Cardinals may have an opportunity to now sweep Chicago. The Cubs will need a comeback effort. Again, game two of today's doubleheader is coming up here from Beloit. Guys, if we're able to, let's take a quick timeout because Beloit still has not taken the field just yet. So let's take a quick inning-long timeout, and we will come back with the first pitch of game two of today's Twin Bill when we come back. It's the Cubs and the Sky Carp. South Bend with the 1-0 loss in game one has already lost this series, but they can salvage the second game of this Twin Bill next. 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
11: Getting ready to go here in Beloit. The Sky Carp have just taken the field, and Peyton Foscher is going to start his warm-up tosses. Foscher, the starting pitcher in Game 2 of today's doubleheader between the Cubs and the Sky Carp. I'm Brendan King on Sports Radio WSBT. Closing this series now in Beloit. This will be the sixth and final game. And again, playing the doubleheader today, just because yesterday we were scheduled to play 15 innings. The game on Friday night here in Beloit was suspended due to rain. Yesterday we were supposed to complete that game, which we did, but then after we were supposed to play the normally scheduled contest, which was set for 7 innings. But the two teams decided instead of doing that yesterday, they would just play the two games today, 7 innings each. And that was the official plan heading into today. Now with Beloit beating South Bend 1-0 in game one of the Twin Bill, the Cubs are trying to avoid losing 5 of 6 games at the hands of the Sky Carp. And with a win, they can at least salvage part of this doubleheader. Still, no matter what happens, Beloit is going to win the series, and they have become just the second team in the Midwest League to win a series against the South Bend Cubs. The other, the Fort Wayne Tin Caps. The Tin Caps own a pair of series wins against the Cubs this season. South Bend again will go to work against Peyton Fosher. The right-hander is 6 foot, 215 pounds from Tomball, Texas, 19th round pick of the Miami Marlins. That was last season. Fosher played his college baseball at Nevada with the Wolfpack. He's opposed by Alfredo Romero. Alfredo will throw the bottom of the first inning, and Kane Kepley will shuffle into the left-handed batter's box to lead off this game. Kepley did struggle in game one of the Twin Bill, going 0-for-3. That officially ended his 14-game on-base streak and his 8-game hitting streak. Hope everybody is having a terrific 4th of July weekend. It is bright and sunny with blue skies all over now in Beloit. Some overcast clouds moved away between games. Here is the first pitch of the second ball game, and it's smashed foul by Kepley for strike one. So Kepley remains in the leadoff spot. Hartshorn remains batting second. Escobar also is still batting third. 1 through 6, the Cubs' lineup is the same for game two. The bottom third of the order is what changed, with Carrico and Poteet inserted into the 7 and 8 spots. Kepley again shoots one foul. Well, the Cubs, after picking up 3 runs and hitting 2 bombs against Fosher on Thursday, they can expect to see strikes without a doubt. So hopefully they can take those strikes and mash them in game two of this Twin Bill. Here's the next. Kepley strikes out swinging on a Fosher change. Kane sees 3 pitches. He fouled off 2 of them. Strikes out to begin game two. Frustrating start to the day for Kane, who has come up with nothing in 4 at-bats. And here is Hartshorn. All of Josiah's at-bats in game one of the doubleheader were as a righty. He will bat left-handed here and look at a strike, says Sam Harris, our home plate umpire. Richie Arredondo works the bases. Umpiring crew brought to you by Indiana LASIK Centers. It's getting a little warmer out there with the sunshine and the clouds parting. Cool start to the day as Hartshorn backs away from an inside pitch, and it's 1-1. However, one thing is the same, that is the wind blowing in from center. Peyton Fosher works off the middle of the rubber. He steps back and delivers. Swing and a miss. The Cubs are sporting their same jerseys. They're in their gray jerseys and bottoms. They actually remain in the same exact uniforms. Gray jerseys and pants with blue hats. Beloit did make a jersey change. They were wearing their black tops for game one. They are in their aqua hot-colored blue jerseys. Hartshorn chases in the dirt. Swing and a miss. Strike 3. Throwing to first to complete the strikeout is Sanchez. 2 up, 2 down for Fosher, both on K's. And the batter will be Jose Escobar. South Bend has yet to score in this doubleheader. And here is Escobar, who homered off of Fosher back on Thursday. Scoreless top of the first inning to this point. Here is Escobar. On the first pitch, he will look at it low. Most of the crowd that was here for game one has since departed. I would say probably half of the crowd from game one has stuck around, maybe a third. Escobar stands straight up in the box, waits on Fosher, who delivers the 1-0. Tomahawk to right center in the gap. This is going to find some green turf. Base hit Jose Escobar. He's got another knock. Escobar, a 4-hit performance. in the suspended game from Friday that was completed last night. In game one of the doubleheader, he had one of the three Cub hits. Escobar is on again. Escobar now on what is an 11-game on-base streak. He's got another hit. Coming into game one of the doubleheader, Escobar was hitting .429. Actually, check that. He was hitting .472 over his last 10 games. Here's the pitch. Angel Cepeda swings and misses. So that is creeping now probably near .500 after a base hit in game one. And now a single here in game two. Angel Cepeda is trying to come back from a tough game one for him. He was 0-for-3. Fosher to the plate. Cepeda cuts and misses at a big breaking ball. And it's 0-2. South Bend did not pick up their first base hit of the first game until the fourth inning against Brian Mendoza, who was the winning pitcher. Jameson Taillon took the loss. The Chicago Cubs right-hander only gave up a run in 3 1/3 innings. He certainly did not deserve to lose the game, but that's how it shook out. And we're set for the two-strike pitch to Cepeda. It's on the way. Strictly breaking balls and three straight swings and misses. Strike three. Fosher strikes out three in the inning. The Cubs get the single from Escobar. They remain scoreless through eight innings in today's doubleheader. It's the Sky Carp coming up next against Alfredo Romero on Sports Radio WSBT.
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11: Cubs picked up a base hit against Peyton Fosher in the top of the first inning, but did not score. They were shut out in game one of today's doubleheader, 1-0. It's the Sky Carp coming up for the first time against Alfredo Romero. The tall right-hander's first pitch grazes across the outside corner for a strike, and it's 0-1 on Abrahan Ramirez. Well, this is a different-looking Beloit lineup for game two of the doubleheader. For the first time this week, neither Starlin Caba or Dylan Head are playing. Next pitch is outside. Caba and Head had hit first and second in the Sky Carp order all week long. Identical spots. It is Ramirez and Jaworski in that spot today. The first five hitters to face Romero will all bat left-handed. And the 1-1. In the dirt for a ball. Logan Poteet catching. The Cubs have Jose Escobar in left. Kane Kepley in center. The right fielder is Josiah Hartshorn. And Hall back playing third. The shortstop is Angel Cepeda. Michael Hallquist at second. The first baseman is Miguel Useche. And the 2-1. Dribbled foul back behind the plate, and it's 2-2. Poteet caught the start of Friday night's game before it was suspended, and then when we picked things up yesterday in the resumption, Justin Stransky came in to catch. Here is the 2-2 delivery. Missed low and away, 3-2. Romero coming off his best outing as a South Bend Cub. Trying to put together a similar performance to what he had last Sunday against Quad Cities, where he went five shutout innings. On the season, walks have mainly been the issue for Alfredo. Batters are only hitting 179 against the right-hander, but he has walked 37 in 47 innings. And he's ready to work for the payoff. Bouncing ball to second, backhanded by Hallquist with it, tossed to first in time. Leadoff man is sent down by Romero. And just in case you are unfamiliar, doubleheaders here in the minor league, seven inning games. So the Cubs lost 1-0 in seven innings in game one. And will be slated for seven here before the Cubs, after the game, will head to Cedar Rapids. Off day tomorrow, opener at Cedar Rapids at 7:35 Eastern on Tuesday. And just a programming note, as here is Jaworski, another lefty. First pitch cut on and missed. There will be a day game on Wednesday at 1:05 p.m. Eastern. Tyler Reedy will have the call for you all of next week. And here is the 0-1 delivery by Romero. Outside, 1-1. All-star break will commence after that Cedar Rapids series. And then we are back at Four Winds Field on July 17th for a 9-game homestand. Here is the kick in 1-1. Fouled back to the screen. It is 1-2. Base is clear. One away. Jaworski, his first appearance of the twin bill, batting just 181 on the season. He has struggled. The 1-2. Low for a ball. Jaworski has his white pants wrapped around the knees. Showing off the Skycart black socks, and he's got a bright orange pair of cleats on. Not the same color as Starlin Cava's shoes from last game. It's more of a even brighter orange. The 2-2. Swing and a miss, and a fastball is blown past him for strike three. Strikeout for Romero, his first. Presented by United Federal Credit Union. Thanks to United FCU, who donates $5 for that strikeout to the Food Bank of Northern Indiana. Here is Carter Johnson. Game one of the doubleheader. Johnson went 1-for-3 with a single. The base hit was off Jamison Tyone. Four hits allowed by Tyone. They were all singles, not hit overly hard, including Johnson's, who takes a strike here. It was an infield single for Johnson there. Oh and one on Johnson. And Romero gets his sign from Poteet Works. Cut it a miss at something off speed. Really tied the bat there of Johnson. Almost a slow motion type delivery that Johnson went after and missed. It's nothing in two. And here is the wine in the 0-2. Taken outside and low. We mentioned at the start of game two, the Cardinals had taken a 3-2 lead on the Cubs at Wrigley on a Jordan Walker 3-run homer. The Cubs have tied it. Sixth inning from Wrigley, and now the Cubs have taken the lead. How about that for timing again, Brady Gallo? It's now 4-3. Speaking of taking the lead, here's a deep drive to right by Johnson. It is going to give Beloit the lead. A solo homer. Carter Johnson's third home run in the last 2 days. Johnson unloads on that one, giving Beloit the 1-0 lead, which was the final score in game one. The Cubs are going to have to come back today, or else they are at risk of losing 5 of 6 games. In better news, the Cubs taking a 4-3 lead at Wrigley. Michael Busch reached on an error, and that led to the Cubs picking up a run. The Cubs tied the game on an Nico Horner single. That scoreboard update presented by South Bend International Airport. Here's a pitch high to Barreras. Well, South Bend, they have yet to score in this doubleheader. And they now trail 1-0 on the solo homer by Johnson, his third home run in the last couple of days. Here's a pitch outside. We were talking about Johnson in game one, how he homered on Friday night before the game was suspended. That was a first-inning homer. And then his first at-bat in the resumption of the suspended game yesterday, he also went yard. The 2-0. Slurves across the outside edge for a called strike, and it's 2-1. Two balls and a strike. The pitch from Romero. Beneath the knees, called a ball, 3-1. And here's the windup and the 3-1 pitch. Fastball is going to be called a strike on the outside edge, and it's 3-2. Let's see if Romero can get out of the inning. Here is the payoff pitch. He has walked Barrera. So a good start to the inning with two up, two down. A bad finish with a homer by Johnson, and now a walk to Barrera. It'll be the fifth consecutive lefty to hit in Carlos Sanchez. Wow, it is now 6-3 Cubs at Wrigley. After that error was made, leading to the Cubs' 4-3 lead, Pedro Ramirez, the former South Bend Cub, says he lined out to right field. Nico Horner scored. And then Dansby Swanson scored on a throwing error. So back-to-back errors by the Cardinals. There was a sack fly by Ramirez. So 6-3 now as there is a mound visit. Henry Hack, the Cub pitching coach, goes out there to talk to Romero. Meeting is done. It's 1-0 Beloit.

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1: Low and away, 1-2. Cedar Rapids hoping the same thing. Everybody else in the West is hoping to meet the Cubs in September to try and go to the postseason. So the Cubs, you know, for the rest of the year, they're going to have a target on their back being first half champs. They have not performed this week, and they're going to have to find a way to the rest of today as Romero K's Sanchez on a high heater. That will end the inning. Beloit does take the lead on the solo homer by Carter Johnson, his third home run of the weekend. We'll go to the second inning, and a reminder, this is just a seven-inning ball game, so the sense of urgency for the Cubs today has got to be high. To the second, 1-0 Beloit on Sports Radio WSBT.
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1: 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I'm Brendan King here on Sports Radio WSBT, reporting for our doubleheader today from Beloit. The Cubs lost game 1-1 and are now trying to come back from another 1-0 deficit. That is the score going to the second. Peyton Foscher struck out three Cubs in the first inning. There was a single mixed in between. And here is Matt Hallback to start the inning, swinging and missing. In the inning for the Cubs, it's Hallback, Useche, and Carrico. The top six in the Cub order, the same as game one. Carrico seventh, Poteet eighth. The additions, Hallquist batting ninth. As Hallback dribbles it foul. The Cubs hit two home runs off of Foscher back on Thursday. They're trying to have some success against him again. The next to Hallback drifts low. It is 1-2. South Bend trying to get on the board for the first time in the twin bill. They were beaten 1-0 to start game one. And really, it was starting pitching that defined that game. Brian Mendoza with six shutout frames. The 1-2. Low for a ball, 2-2. Hallback has seen nothing in the strike zone since going down two strikes. 2-2 the count. And here's the step back in the 2-2. Dribbled softly to a charging shortstop, Jaworski. Usually it has been Caba playing there all week. But again, this is the first game he has not played. Jaworski takes care of Hallback. One away. Matt had a base hit in the seventh inning of game one. That continued the action and kept the Cubs alive. But Justin Storm ended up striking out Miguel Useche to end the game. It is Useche batting here. Poscher from the windup brings it, and Useche powers it foul to the screen. Some other Midwest League scores for you. South Bend International Airport's out-of-town scoreboard update.

0: The Great Lakes Loons shut out the Fort Wayne Tin Caps 5-0. After that game again last night required 14 innings. It was a 13-12 Fort Wayne win. Useche hit by a pitch. Second Cub base runner, first of the inning, HBP. Useche's fine. He took a breaking ball inside. Lansing upended Dayton 8-2 today, and then four remaining active Midwest League games, including us. In the top of the sixth, Wisconsin and Peoria remain scoreless. Identical line scores there. No runs, two hits, no errors. In the eighth, Lake County is beating West Michigan 5-3. Also in the eighth, it's Quad City 6, Cedar Rapids 4. We'll see the Colonels starting Tuesday in Iowa. Here is Carrico, left-hand hitter, DHing for the Cubs. First pitch to Mike is swung on and missed at a ball low. Carrico, in two games with the Cubs, does not have a base hit. But he does have an RBI after playing in the suspended game from Friday. He stayed in there to complete it on Saturday. And in that game, he walked three times. The pitch outside. Carrico displays a great, great feel for the strike zone. His walk total matched his strikeout total with the Myrtle Beach Pelicans to start this season. And he gives the Cubs consistently solid ABs. Here in the bottom of the order, Poteet on deck. And here it is. Low and inside. Pick throw to first. Useche is back safe. Carrico, a catcher by trade. He has only caught one game this season. That was with Myrtle Beach. And again, after playing just 17 professional games over three seasons after being drafted by the Cubs have moved him primarily to a first base slash DH role. The 2-1. Called a strike, but it gives the Cubs another mind of a catcher in the dugout. Carrico caught his entire college career at Davidson. He was drafted as a catcher, but those injuries have just kept him from playing in that role in the pro level. On the 2-2, he will take strike three call. Fourth strikeout for Fosher, and it is up to Poteet here in the second. Cubs trail 1-0. They have yet to score in the twin bill. Poteet the batter. He took Fosher deep back on Thursday night. One of those right here would give the Cubs the lead. Poteet primarily with Myrtle Beach. He was their everyday cleanup man. So the fact that he's hitting eighth for the Cubs is quite the weapon. He will look at a strike on the outside edge. Oh and one. And here it comes. In the dirt, low for a ball, 1-1. Fosher agrees to a sign with Sanchez. Sets at his belt, looks at first, pitches. Nearly clipped Poteet around the gray batting gloves inside. A fastball just about grazed him at 92, but somehow stayed away. 2-1 the count on Logan Poteet. Logan has played four games with the Cubs in that span. He's 3-for-12. With that home run off of Fosher, he'll await the 2-1. Here it is. Fastball is called a strike. Middle of the zone. It's 2-2. Michael Hallquist on deck. Useche has not moved from first since being hit by a pitch. Here's the next offering. High and tight to Poteet. 3-2. Some Cub organization minor league scores. There are none to report because, again, we are the only minor league game still going in the Cub organization. None of the others have kicked off. There's no rookie ball today. Iowa and Toledo at AAA. Columbus and Knoxville in AA in rain delays. Here's Fosher stepping off. He will fake a throw to first. Useche was not even leading at first, so Fosher just to tell Useche he's thinking about him, I suppose. Night game on the beach today at Myrtle Beach, 6:35. They'll host Hickory. Here is the payoff now to Poteet on the way. Low and he walks him. Cubs second base runner of the inning. 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South Bend with runners at first and second. They are trying to deliver their first runs of this doubleheader. Cubs did not have much offense to speak of in game one. They had just one chance with runners in scoring position, and that was in the seventh. Here is Hallquist looking at a ball up and away. And the only run that came across in game one of the Twin Bill, the sacrifice fly RBI in the first inning by Beloit. It was an unusual game. 1-0 here in the second. Hallquist with a ball on him. The pitch. Breaking pitch is outside for ball two. Michael Hallquist batting ninth. Game one of the Twin Bill. Hallquist went 0-for-1 with a walk. He's trying to set the table for Kane Kepley on deck. Here's the set. And now the 2-0 by Fosher. Fastball is going to get him back into the count. Called strike, 2-1. Poteet at first, Useche leading at second. Cubs trail 1-0, both teams with a hit. For Beloit, it was the solo homer. The pitch. Over the middle, strike two. Well, Hallquist has let two pretty good offerings go by. It is 2-2. Deuces wild. Two balls, two strikes, two outs. Fosher ready. He will bring it. And the pitch. Check swing. Did he go? He did not. Call made by Richie Arredondo, the base umpire. Be it again. That's a tough call for the umpire in the field because he had to make the call from behind the pitcher's mound. Arredondo behind the mound on the third base side of it. Trying to judge that check swing. Runners will take off on the 3-2. Here it comes. Hallquist strikes out swinging. Fosher has five strikeouts through two innings. The Cubs have left three on base in the game, remaining scoreless in today's doubleheader. It's 1-0 Beloit in the second on Sports Radio WSBT.
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0: Cubs trying to piece together a game two win in today's doubleheader, but they trail Beloit again 1-0. Beloit getting a run in the first inning of game one. That held as the game-winning run. They scored again in the first inning here in game two. That currently stands as the go-ahead tally. Swing and a miss, strike one by Colby Shade. Shade, Valencia, and Schreier, the three due up against Alfredo Romero in this bottom of the second. The Cubs left two men on to end the top. Here's the pitch. Called a strike on a breaking ball, and it's 0-2. Connor Johnson, a solo homer in the first inning. He's got three home runs on this 4th of July weekend. No balls and two strikes, and here is the pitch. Dropping low for a ball. Logan Potee dug it out of the ground, and it's 1-2. Ball and two strikes, and the pitch on the way. Sent in the air to right, foul territory near the sidewall. Hartshorn gave it a look, but is going to pass on it. It falls out of play. The next pitch, grounded on the chalk at third. Diving stop, Hallback gets up and throws in time. Matt Hallback with a great play on the line at third. He displays a great, great mindset at the hot corner, and he made the play. Great first instinct to dive to his right on the chalk. Got up and fired to Useche for the out. First pitch from Romero to the right-hand hitting. Esmiel Valencia is a called strike. Valencia, a top 30 prospect for the Marlins. He was traded over to Miami. Another trade piece on this Beloit roster. There's a bunch of them. Next one is chopped over to short. Right to Cepeda, who did not have to move a muscle. He fires to first and gets Valencia by a couple steps. Two up, two down, and a nice response inning here by Romero so far. Valencia was traded to Miami for Jesus Sanchez and also brought Chase Jaworski, the Beloit shortstop, to Miami. 1-0 Skycarp lead in the second, slated for seven innings in game two of today's doubleheader. It is Cody Schreier, the first baseman. First appearance of the Twin Bill. He has to duck away from a high and tight fastball. Schreier playing in his 42nd game, batting 186. He has homered five times with 22 knocked in. And the 1-0 delivery. Just missed. Fastball maybe a tad low. How about Kevin Valdez in game one of the doubleheader? He was our Pegs player of the game. 2 2/3 perfect innings for Valdez in backup of Jameson Taillon. And the pitch. High and inside. That did miss by a wide margin. 3-0. It's a shame the Cubs, again, got great pitching in game one of the doubleheader. Bats just did not have it. Second time the Cubs have been shut out this week, trying to avoid a third here. Romero on the 3-0 will paint a strike. It's 3-1. Cubs were shut out in the opener on Tuesday. This is one of the better hitting teams in the Midwest League, South Bend, but this week have struggled. 3-1 delivery, cranked foul, and we'll do it again at 3-2. Romero starts with his glove in front of his face, winds and fires. Popped in the air, first base side. We'll see if Useche has a play in foul ground. He will not. We'll be set for another payoff. Base is clear, 3-2. Schreier digs back in. Romero pitches. Here's a drive to right center. In the gap, Kane Kepley says he's got a play. He is under it to make the catch. Off the bat, that looked like it was smoked. It just did not carry. Wind is breezing in a little bit from center. Romero works a 1-2-3 and a good response after giving up the homer in the first. We'll head to the third. The Cubs need some runs. Down 1-0, have yet to score in the doubleheader. 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
0: 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Kane Kepley will lead off the Cubs' half of the third. South Bend in search of their first run of the doubleheader. Shut out in game one, 1-0. Kane Kepley takes a strike to open up the third from Peyton Foscher. Foscher has struck out five through two innings. The Cub base runners, three of them have all come different ways. Single hit by pitch walk as Kepley spits on one low. It's 1-1. Second time through the order here, so we'll see what South Bend learned from the right-hander Foscher. Kepley waits, righty to lefty the pitch. Pulled sharply but straight to second. Barreras reaches to his left and snags it. The throw to first beats out Kepley. Kane snapped a 14-game on-base streak in game one of the doubleheader. He also had a 8-game hit streak going until the first game ended. Just going final in the Midwest League, Quad Cities wins over Cedar Rapids again, 8-4 the final. So the matchup in Cedar Rapids, Iowa next week, a couple clubs that are trying to get back on track. Cedar Rapids lost the final four of the series in Davenport. Cubs at risk of losing 5 of 6 here in Beloit. Here's a chopper rolled into center for a base hit off the bat of Hartshorn. He will single. Hartshorn with a base hit. Base hits in both games for Josiah. Single with one out here in the third. The tying run is on for Jose Escobar. And Escobar, he has been the hottest hitter as of late for the Cubs. Coming into game one of the twin bill, he was batting .472 over his last 10 games. Escobar with a four-hit game in the ball game that was suspended from Friday, that was finished yesterday. And then in game one of the doubleheader, Escobar had a base hit. He also singled in his first at-bat of this one. The lefty will take outside on the first pitch, 1-0. Not to mention, Escobar homered off of Peyton Foscher back on Thursday. Both him and Logan Poteseed had a bomb off of this right-hander. So sounds like a great time to mash another one. Short lead for Hartshorn. The pitch to Escobar, nowhere close, up and away, ball two. There is a right-hander working in the Beloit pen. We saw them use just two pitchers in game one, like the Cubs did. But their bullpen definitely rested. 2-0 coming. Mashed left field, base knock again. Escobar's got another hit. Making the turn at second and stopping is Hartshorn. Jose Escobar is sizzling hot. My goodness. Four-hit game from Friday slash Saturday. He had two hits in Thursday's game. Escobar had the home run on Wednesday. On Tuesday, he also had a hit. He's had base hits in every game of the series. The guy is scorching. Runners at first and second, just one out for Cepeda. The Cubs threatening to score, down 1-0, but they must avoid now the double play. Cepeda chops it to short. TaylorMade double play ball ends the inning. 6-4-3. That's exactly what you got to avoid. And the Cubs grounded right into it. They remain scoreless for the twin bill. They do nothing with the two singles. And we'll go to the bottom of the third, 1-0 Beloit on Sports Radio WSBT.
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0: Cubs grounding into a frustrating double play to wrap up that top of the third. They picked up back-to-back singles, nearly had Fosher on the ropes, and then the twin killing. Here's a ball smashed foul by Wilfredo Lara. The Cubs are halfway through the second time through their order in this game. Despite Beloit leading at 1-0, the Skycarp are just wrapping up the first time through theirs. Lara, the nine-man, first appearance of the doubleheader. 220 is his average as Romero works to him and he fouls it away. Cubs at risk of losing 5 of 6. And again, you know, when you get through the third inning and you're losing in a doubleheader game, normally, you get through a third inning and you're losing. You say, oh, we got time. Remember, this is a seven-inning ball game. Here's the pitch. Barreled foul up the right field side, and we'll do it again on the 0-2. So the sense of urgency the rest of the day has got to be high for the Cubs. Cubs out hitting the Skycarp 3-1. Lara's got a pair of bright pink batting gloves on each hand. Waits on the 0-2, and he will swing and line it back. The next one is lofted over to short, caught by Cepeda, though, as he back towards the shallow left field turf. Line out to start the inning. Since giving up the home run, Romero has really been solid. He did walk the next man, Barreras, after the homer. But then Henry Hack, the Cub pitching coach, took a mound visit, and that seemed to reset things for Alfredo. He has sent the next 5 packing in a row. And really, that was the impressive part about yesterday's win for the Cubs. and how Ethan Flanagan responded after giving up a homer. Here's a strike call to Abraham Ramirez, the left-handed leadoff man. After giving up a homer to the same batter, Carter Johnson, Ethan Flanagan, together with Braden Spears, retired 12 Sky Carp in a row. That kept the Cubs in front. Here's a ball belted to right. Hard liner, but Hartshorn is right in the area to squeeze it. That ball was slapped and hit very hard to right field. If it found the gap, it would have been trouble, but hit straight at Hartshorn, who contained it. Two up, two down in the third. Mark it six straight gone. And sent packing by Romero. Here is Chase Jaworski. He was a strikeout victim of Romero in the first inning. The first pitch here is low and inside for ball one. Cubs down 1-0 here in game two of today's doubleheader in Beloit. The next pitch swirls across the outside corner, but caught a ball by Sam Harris, the home plate umpire. It's 2-0. Quick check from Wrigley. Now 6-4. The Cubs lead the Cardinals. That was a 6-3 game before Jordan Walker drove in another run today on a sacrifice fly. The 2-0 pitch. Popped in the air, third base side, finding some seats. It's a strike on Jaworski, and it's 2-1. Cubs went up 6-3 thanks to some St. Louis defensive mistakes. Now Jordan Walker has got that sacrifice fly RBI. Cardinals within a pair. 2-1 the pitch. Fouled away. Two and two, and here it comes. Again, fouled to the netting. Two balls, two strikes, two outs on Chase Jaworski. Again, Romero wheels, pitches. Popped away, foul. Just passing 4 o'clock Central. Got going with the doubleheader at 1 o'clock Central Time. Played the first game pretty quickly, hour 23 minutes. Romero trying to put away Jaworski. Pitching outside here, we will have to face a 3-2 count. A right-hander warming in the Beloit pen. So that may be it for Peyton Foscher, who did go the three scoreless innings. Cubs have left 5 men on base in the game. And here is the payoff. Swing and a miss, and he got him. Alfredo Romero, since giving up the homer and walking a man in the first, has set 7 in a row down. Strikeout presented by United Federal Credit Union. Thanks to United FCU, who donates $5 for that strikeout to the Food Bank of Northern Indiana. Done with three. Game two of this doubleheader heads to the fourth inning. A 1-0 Beloit advantage on Sports Radio WSBT.
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0: New pitcher on for Beloit is right-hander Jesus Rios, 24-year-old from Mexico. Rios takes over in this fourth inning to face Matt Holbach. The first pitch taken for a strike. Rios replaces Fosher, the Skycarp starter, who allowed three runs against the Cubs on Thursday, was much better today. Three scoreless frames with a walk and five Ks. The pitch to Matt is drilled but foul up the left field side. He absolutely torched that one. But to the left-hand portion of the park and the river that flows to the left of the stadium. Two quick strikes on Matt. And the 0-2. Low for a ball, 1-2. Holbach, Useche, Carrico, the 3-2 up. South Bend was in business against Fosher last inning with back-to-back one-out singles, but a double play ended the frame. 1-2. And the pitch. Low and outside. 2-2. Two balls and two strikes. And here it comes. Base hit center field, Matt Holbach. That one, he was able to mash to center. Caught a fastball, top of the zone, and unloaded on it. Base hit leads off the inning. Good start for the Cubs. Again, no matter what happens today, South Bend will lose this series against Beloit. They have taken four of the first five games. But I think there's a big-time difference between the bus ride to Cedar Rapids between wins and losses. If you lose this game, you lose 5-6 to a division rival. Here is Useche looking at a fastball strike in the knees. If you win the game, you still lose the series, but you take a little bit of juice to Cedar Rapids, which is much needed on this long road trip heading into the All-Star break. Rios from the stretch delivers. Useche spanks a fly ball to left, but with a play is Valencia to squeeze it. Holbach patrols back to first. Useche flies out, got a good piece of it, but just hit it straight at Valencia. One gone, fourth inning, it's Carrico. Michael Carrico was called out on strikes in the second inning. This will be righty to lefty, as Rios appears in his 16th ball game of the year. This guy is gettable. Here's the pitch. Called a strike, pick throw to first, Holbach is safe. Rios has a 7.86 earned run average in those 15 games. Batters hitting .316 against this guy. So let's see if the Cubs can put together some good ABs. Because in no way is this guy not gettable. The 0-1, low for a ball, 1-1. Holbach had the base hit to center to start the inning. We just had Useche fly out to left. One and one. The pause by Rios. The pitch to Carrico is swung on and missed. 1-2 on the Cup DH. Logan Poteet on deck. And then Michael Holmquist. Short lead for Holbach at first. He's held by Schreier. The pitch on the way. Carrico checks. They appeal. No swing. 2-2. Wind is breezing in from center. Let's see if Carrico gets something to hit. Taken outside, 3-2. Carrico and Poteet back-to-back here. Both have power. So does Holmquist. Michael's lone hit of the series. His first at-bat, the long home run in his Cub debut. The payoff is outside. Ball four, and the Cubs have two runners on again. Same situation as last inning. They will have runners at first and second with just one out. Sanchez, the catcher, will go talk to Rios on the mound. while Logan Poteet gets ready to hit. 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The lone Sky Carp hit, the solo homer that has Beloit up 1-0 in this top of the fourth inning. South Bend with both the tying and go-ahead runs on. And I'll say it again, as I did last inning, no jinx intended, but you gotta avoid the double play here. The pitch to Poteet is a slider strike. It is obviously said, but South Bend, they had the runners at first and second last inning, immediately grounded into the twin killing. Let's see if Poteet can keep it in the air. Something on the ground is not what you want right now. The 0-1. Logan swings and misses. He just tried to put it in the air. He tried to put it 345 feet to the left field pole. Left field foul pole deeper than the right here at ABC Supply Stadium. Right field pole is 325 feet away. 400 feet to straightaway center. The pitch. Up and inside. 1-2. Carrico at first. Hall back leading at second. Rios sets off the first base side. Pitches. Low and outside. 2-2. Poteet walked his first time. South Bend, unlike game one, where again, really, A, they didn't take their first at-bat with a man in scoring position until the seventh inning. B, Mendoza really kept them at bay. They've had all kinds of chances here in game two. The 2-2. Outside for ball three. You think back to the resumption of the suspended game from last night. South Bend had all kinds of opportunities. They left 17 men on base in the game. It was not until the eighth inning where the Cubs got their much-needed insurance. The payoff. Poteet fouls into the catcher's mitt. Strike three. Two gone here in the fourth. It will be Michael Hallquist. Michael's going to have to come up with a good at-bat here to get Kepley up, who is on deck. The pitch. Fastball is a strike. Hallquist struck out swinging his first time. South Bend with the tying run at second, the go-ahead run at first. And here is the pitch. Cut and a miss at a fastball at 96, 0-2. Two strikes on Hallquist. The Cubs at risk of leaving two more on. Rios is ready. And on the 0-2, Hallquist is hit by a pitch. What a crucial mistake by Rios, who hits Hallquist. The bases will be loaded for Kane Kepley. An 0-2 pitch that hits the nine man. What a massive mistake by Rios. And you bring up Kepley. This is the Cubs' best chance right here. Kane stands in. He is due today. And he will look at a strike. Kepley in the doubleheader is 0 for 5. Cubs trail 1-0. The tying tally 90 feet away. South Bend with the bags juiced. Next pitch. Low and inside. 1-1 on Kepley. Cloud cover away from the park. Again, blue skies above the yard. It was very sunny to start game two of this doubleheader. And it got very warm out there. Some more clouds have moved in and have cooled us off again. We're in the low 80s. 1-1 coming. Kepley shoots it foul. Two strikes on Kane. This is Kepley's 10th at-bat of the year with the bases loaded. He's got 10 RBIs in these opportunities. Hallquist at first. Carrico at second. Hall back at third. Sun pops out again. The 1-2 delivery. Taken outside. 2-2. Base hit would tie it. Probably give the Cubs the lead. Gapper could clear the bases. 2-2. Rios pauses and pitches. And Kepley looks at a ball inside. 3-2. It will be a merry-go-round of Cubs. And we'll be due for a payoff pitch to Kane. Kane adjusts the brim of his blue helmet, digs back in. Rios sets, deals. A little dribbler, slowly, first base side, up the first baseline. It's picked up by the first baseman. Kepley crashes into the runner. Kepley crashes into the infielder, and let's see, is it a foul ball? It is a foul ball. Kepley barreled into the first baseman, Cody Schreier, almost like a football play, like a running back greeting the defensive line. Thankfully, both men are okay. As competitive as they come, Kepley crashed into the first baseman, Schreier, who was trying to field it on the ball that was chopped slowly up the chalk. The ball eventually went foul. But again, Kepley went shoulder first into the first baseman, Schreier. Both men then got up, gave each other a high five. Obviously, no ill intent. But that is as competitive as a play we have seen all doubleheader long. Ends up being a foul ball, and Kepley will have to dig back in for a 3-2. And here is another payoff coming on the way. Kepley sends a drive to right field, a high pop fly. Settling under it is Lara, who makes the catch, and the Cubs get nothing. South Bend leaves them loaded. Great effort by Kepley, again on that ball that was hit foul. It just went foul to the right of the base. Again, the Cubs do not score. They leave them loaded in the game. They have left seven men on base. We'll go to the bottom of the fourth. 1-0, Sky Carpet remains on Sports Radio WSBT.
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0: Cubs leave them loaded in the top of the fourth. And Alfredo Romero returns to the mound in the bottom of the fourth to face Carter Johnson, the guy that took him deep in the first inning. Johnson, responsible for the game's only run, takes outside. The big, tall lefty Johnson has three home runs on this 4th of July weekend, including two in the same game. He homered before the game was suspended on Friday night after an inning, and then his first at-bat in the resumption, as he takes a strike, he homered again. Game one of this doubleheader finished with a 1-0 Beloit win, and game two of this doubleheader has Beloit winning 1-0 here in the fourth inning. Romero will twist and turn for the 1-1. Swing and a miss on a great changeup. 1-2. The next pitch is in the dirt. Well, Romero certainly has responded exceptionally since giving up the home run by Johnson. The next batter was Barreras in that first inning after the homer. Barreras walked, but following the walk, Romero has sent down the next seven that have come up. The 2-2. Chopper left side, base hit opposite field. Johnson has the only two Beloit hits today. The former second-round pick of the Marlins is having a heck of a week. Here is Barreras. The pitch with the runner on the move is high. Throw to second by Poteet. On the money with the tag. Not in time. Zapata thought he had him in time, but saying he just got a hand in was Richie Arredondo. The Cub infield is arguing the call with Arredondo. No argument from Cub manager Daniel Wasinger. Stealing the base is Johnson, and they've got a runner in scoring position. Poteet had a great throw to second, but the call was that Zapata's tag was just a little late. And now the Cub dugout is, I think, actually barking at the umpires. Frustrating week from a South Bend Cubs perspective. Here's the 1-0. Taken for a strike. Obviously, the Cubs are going to need to rebound next week, but if there's one thing this team has done well, it is rebound from series losses. The Cubs have won every series they have played after a series loss. And they're going to have to put that to the test next week in Cedar Rapids. The 1-1 coming. Taken in the dirt for a ball to Barreras, 2-1. Playing in the bottom of the fourth, Beloit leads it 1-0, thanks to Carter Johnson's solo homer. Johnson now leading up the middle with Zapata behind him. Base hit would double their lead. Here it comes. Here's a drive foul up the right field side. 2-2. It has gone final from Wrigley. The Cubs avoid a sweep, beating the Cardinals 6-4. Drew Pomeranz earned the win. That's a great story. The Cubs picked up Pomeranz, who was with the Angels to start the year, but you may remember he was terrific out of the Cub bullpen last year. Pomeranz earns the win. Here's the pitch. Fly ball center field this time. Kepley with a play. The wind is blowing this one a little bit more in from left center. Kane gets a great throw off to third, keeping Johnson at second base. Barreras flies out. Jacob Webb earned the save for the Cubs. It was a two-inning save by Webb. It'll be Sanchez against Romero. So 6-4, the Cubs beat the Cardinals. They salvage that finale. Cardinals still take 2-3. Romero will continue to work from the stretch against the left-handed Sanchez. On the first pitch, he'll watch it go by outside. South Bend International Airport sponsors scoreboard updates here on South Bend Cubs Radio, and both AAA Iowa and AA Knoxville are underway after rain delays kept them out of action to start the day. For a long time, we were the only minor league game playing in the Cub Horde. The 1-0 coming. Called a strike outside edge. Bottom three, the Toledo Mudhens out to a 3-0 start on the Iowa Cubs. And in the top of the second, it's the Columbus Clingstones 2 and the Knoxville Smokies 1. Later tonight, it's Myrtle Beach hosting Hickory at 6:35. 1-1 on Sanchez. Here is the next pitch. Popped away foul, 1-2. We are one of two remaining games in the Midwest League this afternoon. We were the first game to start in the Midwest League play, and we are going to be the last to finish. Eighth inning, Wisconsin is blanking Peoria 4-0. The 1-2. Inside corner, strike three call. Romero, a great pitch that froze Sanchez on the front door. Backwards K. A paint-the-corner moment presented by Five Star Painting. The pros delivering big league precision. And a five-star finish for your home. Because if your walls could talk, then ask for five-star panning. Wisconsin continues to pace the West Division for the second half. They're out to a great start. They were 8-1 to start half number two before a loss last night. Here is Colby Shade with a man at second. Romero trying to strand him there. He will step off and look Johnson back to second. South Bend has spoiled their chances today. The Cubs trailing 1-0 here in the fourth. They lost game one, 1-0 in this doubleheader. The pitch. Shade looks at an outside corner strike on a fastball at 92. In this game, the Cubs have left seven men on base. And when they come up in the top of the fifth, they'll have nine outs to work with in the same spot they were last game. The pitch, low and outside. Romero, Romero kind of reminding himself to slow down. He just delivered that pitch low and outside. And he kind of just put his hands up in front of his chest to say, relax, relax. But he was telling himself that. Communicating with himself on the mound, the 1-1. Comes back with a great fastball, and that mental reset helps him. It's 1-2. Shade grounded out his first time in the second. Beloit leads it 1-0 in the fourth. Cubs are doubling up the Skycarp in the hit department at 4-2. Neither club has made an error. No team made an error in the first game. Man at second. A couple looks and the pitch. Fastball was pummeled to right center. Treble. Hartshorn makes the catch. Hit hard to right center. Hartshorn was in the area to make the play. And the Skycarp do nothing with the leadoff single and then Johnson's stolen base. Good defensive stand by Romero. We are going to head to the fifth inning. The Cubs continue to trail the game 1-0. They have nine outs to work with in the rest of this doubleheader on Sports Radio WSBT.
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0: Coming up in the Cub order here in the top of the fifth, Hartshorn, Escobar, Cepeda. South Bend trails Beloit, 1-0. Hartshorn batting left-handed will take low ball one from the continuing right-hander Jesus Rios. Rios miraculously worked out of the fourth inning with the bases loaded. The Cubs had him on the ropes, but he responded and got out of the frame. Cubs down just a run, the pitch. Low and inside. Rios has an ERA touching 8. So as mentioned, this guy is not invincible. South Bend can go after this guy. 2-0 start on Hartshorn. Let's see if he gets a hittable fastball to drive. The pitch. A fastball is inside for ball three. Hartshorn had a memorable 3-0 swing on the last homestand against Quad Cities, launching a home run. Digs back in 3-0. He will look at ball four high. Four-pitch walk to open up the fifth inning. Right now, Beloit's bullpen is quiet. They do not have anybody warming. So If they do want to get somebody warm, it's going to take a little time here. And it'll bring up the scorching hot Jose Escobar, who has two singles in this game. He singled in game one of the doubleheader, had four hits from Friday and Saturday's suspended game. Takes a strike here. Escobar has hits in every game this series and is batting now near 500 over his last 10 games. You can make a point and an argument. He has been the Midwest League's best hitter over the last 2 weeks. The pitch. Looped out to center base, knock. Hartshorn was in the process of stealing second base. He did go sliding into second after Escobar was able to whack that base hit. Escobar has three hits in game two. He had one in game one. Runners at first and second. Nobody out for Cepeda. And retribution.

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1: Escobar leads at first, Hartshorne at second, a walk and a single at start of the inning. Cepeda looks at a pitch that nearly grazed his red batting gloves inside. By the way, Hartshorne's walk was brought to you by Best One Tire and Auto Care. Cubs trying to get to Rios in this inning, who escaped from the fourth in a bases loaded jam. The 2-1, high and tight, ball three. Alfredo Romero is standing and clapping in the Cubs dugout. Nobody is more excited than Alfredo right now, who will wrap up his outing. He got the handshake from Daniel Wasinger after four innings of one-run ball. Romero cannot win the game in that scenario, but he's one of the best teammates you're going to find. The 3-1. Over the middle, breaking ball, 3-2. Matt Hall back on deck. And then Usecce. Here's the pause and the 3-2 by Rios on the way. In the dirt, ball four. Kevin Valdez has stepped up in the Cub dugout, and he is slapping the dugout barricade as hard as he can to just jolt some energy into this lineup. The Cubs trying to score their first run of the doubleheader, and they must do it right now. The bases are loaded with nobody out for Matt Hallback. All six of Matt's home runs have come on the road this season. A couple walks in the inning brought to you by Best One Tire and Auto Care. Beloit will situate their infield defense with the corner infielders even with their bag. Shortstop and second baseman back with the bags juiced. Base hit ties the game. Hallback lifts a pop fly, first base side. Schreier, the first baseman, is called off by the second baseman, Barreras. Infield fly has been called. That is as good as a strikeout for Rios. One away. And now Beloit, they can potentially end the inning on a double play. It's up to Usecce to avoid the double play. In the game, South Bend has left seven men on. And let's see here. Angel Espada, the manager for the Sky Carp, looks like he is going to make a change. Rios is going to be pulled. Espada will take the ball from him and bring in a new pitcher. We will tell you about the new Beloit arm when we come back. It is do or die for the Cubs. We are in the fifth inning of game two of a doubleheader in which the Cubs were shut out 1-0 in game one. They have the bases loaded with one out for Miguel Usecce. We will come back after the pitching change next on Sports Radio WSBT.
2: 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I'm Reed Robinson from New Prairie High School.
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4: 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This is preserving the second classroom. This is your IHSAA.
1: Pitching change for Beloit. They will bring in right-hander Michael Perez. Second appearance of the series for Perez. 23-year-old right-hander from the Dominican Republic. Perez is in with the bases loaded. For the second consecutive inning, the Cubs have the bags juiced. There is one out. Beloit will bring their infield in against Miguel Usecce. The Cubs have left seven men on base in the game. They trail 1-0, and here is Perez working to Usecce.

0: First pitch, a strike. We saw Perez throw two hitless and shutout innings in the game on July 2nd. He struck out five batters. His only miscue was a walk in that game. But he inherits a bases-loaded jam. Let's see how he works with the bags juiced. Infield and the pitch. A little high. Ball one. Perez, a tall right-hander. He hangs his right arm in the stretch with the ball in hand. Then he comes set around his belt. Long-legged, wiry righty with the 1-1. Did Miguel get hit by that pitch inside? He just avoided it. I'm not sure how. He moved the red, white, and blue batting gloves away from an inside fastball at 94. Nearly took that one off the knuckles. And now Beloit will keep their corner infielders in. Middle infield moves back. Bases loaded. The 2-1. A little chop slowly. First baseline foul. Foul ball. It was a three-quarter cut by Useche where he made contact. And he just rolled it softly to the first base side. South Bend trying not to squander another bases-loaded chance. They left him juiced last frame. Cubs trail 1-0. That was the same final score in game one of the doubleheader. Perez hangs that right arm again. The sun pops out as he sets once more. The 2-2 delivery. Useche pulls it sharply foul. That's the best contact of the at-bat. Useche takes his helmet off, wipes some sweat from the forehead, puts it back on, and digs back in. Tying run at third. Base is loaded. The 2-2. Fouled back on a slider that time. Carrico on deck. And one out in this fifth inning. This doubleheader game, we're playing seven innings. The Cubs trying to take a win to Cedar Rapids. If they are swept in this twin bill, they will lose 5 of 6 games in the series. The 2-2. High and tight ball, 3. 3-2 on Useche and that high fastball. No head start for the runners with there being just one out. But everybody's got to be ready to run, knowing that a double play can end the inning. All runners have pretty big leads. No runner being held. And here is the 3-2. Bouncing ball to short. With it is Jaworski. 2-1 to first, double play. 6-4-3. The Cubs have done nothing with the bases loaded in back-to-back innings, and that is a killer. The Cubs have left multiple men on base for 4 straight frames. We'll go to the bottom of the fifth. 1-0 Beloit on WSBC Radio.
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0: hasn't been the Cubs' day. They leave the bases loaded for a second straight inning. And the Cubs will make a pitching change here as we go to the bottom of the fifth. Kenton Egbert is the new Cub pitcher. With the big leg kick, he pitches high and inside for ball one. It is Kenton's first appearance of the series, but Egbert recently flew back from Toledo, Ohio. He was with the Iowa Cubs filling in with the iCub bullpen. And he also started a game for the iCubs at AAA. Here's a pitch taken for a strike. South Bend continues to trail 1-0, although they are out hitting Beloit 5-2. They have had every single chance in game two of this doubleheader, and none of them have come up with any sort of run totalage. Ground ball foul to the left. The Cubs have left 9 men on base. They are 0-6 with runners in scoring position. And it has been that type of day, unfortunately, in the entire doubleheader. Here's a little dribbler to the left of the plate. This is going to be scooting and a fair ball. Base hit. The ball was crawling between the foul line and the turf, and it stayed fair, and it's an infield single. You can't believe it. You can't believe every break that has gone to Beloit all day. Infield single, Valencia, and here is Schreier. Egbert will work to him, pitching low. Again, Kenton starting a game with the Iowa Cubs. In his trip to Des Moines, he has been back and forth to Iowa multiple times this year, the 24-year-old right-hander. Pitch on the way as Schreier looks at a slider at the bottom of the zone, a strike call. Kenton started against the Buffalo Bisons on June 28th. Did not go his way. He allowed 8 runs over 2 2/3 innings, but talking to Kenton, one of his 2 strikeouts was against former South Bend Cub, Yohendrick Piñanga, who was playing there. Ground ball left side in the hole. Cepeda backhands, off-balance throw to first, is not going to be in time. It's a ground ball that could have been a double play if hit to a different area. And again, just another break that Beloit gets. It'll be an infield single. Just the off-balance of powers here of the lucky breaks that Beloit has gotten today. Now, again, credit them. They had the homer by Johnson in the first inning. But beyond 2 first-inning runs scored in the doubleheader, 1-0 the final in Game 1, 1-0 the final, or could be the final here in Game 2 if they don't add on anymore. It is something. I'm not sure if I've seen a day like this in my career. Lara will look at a curveball low for ball one. Wilfredo Lara lined out to short in his only at-bat. That's another part. Beloit is just concluding the second time through their order. Lara shows bunt again, pulls back, takes the same ball, 2-0. South Bend is going to wrap up the third time through their order in the top of the sixth inning. And it will be the continuing righty, Michael Perez. Here is the pitch. Fastball, a strike to Lara. It is Schreier at first, Valencia at second, both on infield singles. Egbert pounds a fastball into the zone, a strike on Lara, who did not like that call. 2-2. South Bend has left the bases loaded in consecutive innings, still trailing 1-0. They left one on in the third. A double play ended that inning. Here's the 2-2. A little nubber hit up the first baseline. Fair ball picked up by Useche right behind the base. Amazing that stayed fair. It had some English on it. Useche picked it up, a 3 unassisted, but moving to third is Valencia and going to second is Schreier. The Skycarp will have runners at second and third with one out for the leadoff man, Ramirez. Infield will come in for the Cubs, trying to protect with a runner at second and third situation. The pitch to Ramirez is in the dirt, ball one. Egbert has got the gray pants wrapped around the knees. Blue socks showing off. Next pitch, Chastad had missed on a changeup low. It's 1-1. Cub infielders all in. Outfield at normal depth here against Ramirez, the leadoff man. 1-0 Beloit. And the pitch on the way. Fouled into the catcher's mitt. That's a strike swinging. Two strikes on Ramirez. Egbert trying to battle through this jam. Second and third occupied. And the 1-2 by Kenton. In the dirt. 2-2. Two balls, two strikes, and we're ready to work. Here we go. Low on a fastball. It's 3-2 on Ramirez. Jaworski on deck, and then Johnson. Beloit now with four base hits thanks to the two infield singles. But at the start of the inning, Carter Johnson, had the two hits for Beloit all day, the homer in the first, the single in the fourth. And the pitch. Hit in the air, deep right. Hartshorn at the fence. He's in front of the track with room to make the play. Ramirez just missing a homer, but Beloit will double their lead. A run scores on the sac fly. Valencia in, Schreier to third. Sac fly RBI, Ramirez. So a Schreier at third, now for Jaworski. Two down in the fifth inning. When we start the top of the sixth, of course, due to the doubleheader inning schedule, the Cubs will be down to their final 6 outs of the game and now need to come back by a pair. Jaworski fouls it. More importantly, the Cubs are at risk of being shut out in both games. Shut out 1-0 in game one. Here in game two, they have just not been able to push a run across. Man at third, two away, the infield now back. The pitch to the left-handed Jaworski is bounced in the dirt and blocked by Poti. 1-1. Of course, this is a fun battery again. Kenton Egbert and Logan Poti working together once more. This was the battery on the final day of the regular season last year, where Kenton Egbert flirted with a complete game shutout. The 1-1. Swing and a miss on a great changeup, and it's 1-2. Egbert, he had a chance at a complete game shutout. Ultimately, he would give up an RBI single. He still worked 8 2/3 innings, joining a very exclusive club of South Bend Cubs pitchers to work 8 innings or more. Here's a pitch just outside. 2-2. Logan Poti was the catcher that day. Logan, early on in that game, mashed his first pro home run. That was a memorable final day of the season last year. Man at third, 2-0 Skycarp. And here is the 2-2. Pulled over to second, should end the inning. Hallquist down to a knee, scoops it up, throws to first, and ends the frame. Skycarp get an insurance run. Sac fly RBI for Ramirez, scores Valencia after the inning started with back-to-back infield singles. Cubs have gotten 0 breaks today. They have also not delivered when needed with runners on. They've got 6 outs to try and turn this around. We'll go to the sixth inning. 2-0 Skycarp on WSBT Radio.
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0: The Cubs have left the bases loaded in consecutive innings. In total for the day, 9 men left on. Michael Carrico will lead off the Cubs half of the sixth inning. They've got 6 outs to work with. Michael Perez, who got the double play 6-4-3 to wrap up the fifth inning, continues on the mound. Perez also saved the life of his teammate Jesus Rios, the right-hander who loaded up the bases and then left the game. The pitch. Ball on Carrico. Bottom third of the order here. The Cubs trail 2-0. And sadly, you know, these very small leads for Beloit, 1-0 in game one, and here 2-0 in game two. They have felt massive with how they've thrown the ball. Ball 3 on Carrico outside, 3-0. Carrico, Poteet, and Hallquist will try and bring up that top of the order. The pitch. A called strike, fastball inside corner, top of the zone. It's 3-1. And here is the 3-1 pitch. Outside, ball 4. The Cubs have had the leadoff man on now in 3 consecutive innings. Walks for the Cubs are presented by Best One Tire and Auto Care. And Logan Poteet will come up. Poteet 0-1 with a walk. He did have a home run earlier in this series. One of those would tie the game. And the pitch. It's a strike at the knees. Poteet shaking his head. He did not like that call. Obviously, Logan, he's got a good grasp of the strike zone behind the plate today. No, 0-1. Carrico's at first, and the pitch. Spanked out to the left center field gap. Coming in on the run is Valencia to make the catch. One down, sixth inning. The Cubs with 5 outs to work with today. Here is Hallquist. Hallquist batting with a man on. He represents the tying tally. Hallquist pulls a ball, third baseline, foul ball. Just foul to the left of the chalk. Cubs lost game 1, 1-0. Trailing game 2, 2-0. South Bend was shut out on Tuesday, 4-0. Michael Perez, the tall, wiry right-hander, works to the plate. Hallquist looks at a ball inside. Well, the top of the lineup is next. And guys like Kepley, Hartshorn, Escobar have got to continue to come through. You know, Jose Escobar's got a 3-hit game. He had 4 hits back in the game that was suspended on Friday and then continued Saturday. The pitch. Ground ball to second. It's going to be another double play to end an inning. Actually not. Hallquist running out. He is safe at first. Ahlquist respecting 90. Credit to him. He did get to first base. It's going to be a 4-6 fielder's choice. Carrico is out at second. And here is Kepley. The tying run is still at the plate. Kepley, the leadoff man, 0 for 3. In the doubleheader, Kane is 0 for 6. And the pitch in the dirt. If that double play ended up going, it would have been the third to end an inning in just game two of the doubleheader. Would have been the fourth total on the day. The Cubs grounded into one in game one. Ahlquist leads at first. 2-0 Cubs trail. The pitch to Kepley is a strike call. Pick throw the first by the catcher is going to be late. One and one on Kepley. If Kane can get aboard, Josiah Hartshorn would represent the go-ahead run next. Ball and a strike on Kane. Runner takes off from first, and this one is yanked foul to the right. One and two. One and two on Kane Kepley. Perez sets at the belt and brings it. Ahlquist takes off again. The pitch is in the dirt. It actually struck the home plate umpire and then deflected back in front of the plate. Caught a good piece of Sam Harris, the home plate ump. He's going to try and walk this off. I think he's walking a new baseball out to Perez just to get some steps in. The home athletic trainer for Beloit is Hiroki Yoshimoto, and the home AT is responsible for the health of the umpires, so Maggie Lowenhar would do the same thing if we were at Four Winds Field. But Harris shook off any help, and he'll be all right. It'll be a stolen base for Ahlquist. Stolen base for the Cubs, brought to you by Jets Pizza. And it's going to be a 2-2 count on Kepley. Schreier hugging the line at first. We're ready. The 2-2. Swing and a miss, strike three. Changeup got him low. Cubs leave their 10th man on base in the game. We'll go to the bottom of the sixth. 2-0 Beloit on WSBT.
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0: been a frustrating week for the South Bend Cubs. If they cannot put together a rally in the seventh inning, they will be swept in this doubleheader, potentially shut out in the doubleheader, and they would lose 5 of 6 games heading to Cedar Rapids next week. Cubs with a new man on the mound, 2-0 Beloit. It's Carter Johnson to lead off against Nate Williams. First pitch is a fastball high to Johnson. Pitching changes for the Cubs are brought to you by Rosie Plays for Children. Rosie Place creates a world of yes for medically fragile children. Skilled nurses provide overnight stays, all at no cost to families. Join the movement at rosieplace.org. It's a fastball low to Johnson, and it's 2-0. Williams takes over for Kenton Egbert. Kenton gave up a single run in the fifth on a sacrifice fly. Johnson pulls it foul up the right field side. It's 2-1. Johnson with a home run and a single in game two of the Twin Bill. He had a single in game one. And as mentioned, 3 home runs on 4th of July weekend. Jameson Tyone, the Cubs rehabbing right-hander, was the starting pitcher in game one of the doubleheader. Tyone gave up the game's only run. Cubs lost it 1-0. It was a first-inning sacrifice fly that brought in the run after Tyone gave up 3 first-inning singles, including one to Johnson, be it that was an infield single. 4 total singles allowed by Tyone. None of them were hard hit. He looked good. The 2-1. Lofted foul. 2-2. So, not sure, obviously, what the Cubs' plan for Tyone is. That was his first game back since going on the injured list in early June. So, hard to say. You know, again, as in comparison to when Matthew Boyd pitched with us, that was his third game of his rehab assignment, the 2-2. Called strike 3 on the outside corner. It's a 94-mile-per-hour fastball that freezes Johnson to send down Johnson. Strikeout presented by 5-Star Painting, and it's a paint-the-corner moment presented by 5-Star Painting. The pros delivering big league precision and a 5-star finish for your home. Because if your walls could talk, they'd ask for 5-star panic. Emilio Barreras, the lefty, takes high. He is 0 for 1 with a walk. Williams winds and delivers. Painting a fastball down the chute to Barreras, a strike. We'll get you a scoreboard update here, brought to you by South Bend International Airport. We are the last remaining Midwest League game. Due to today's doubleheader, we were the first game to play and we're the last game to finish. Here's a sliced liner out to left center, a base hit, cut off in the gap by Escobar. He'll get the relay in, keeping Barreras to a one-out single. Wisconsin shut out Peoria 4-0. It was Lake County over West Michigan 6-4. Quad Cities doubled up Cedar Rapids 8-4. The Colonels lost the final 4 games of that series against QC. And I believe we're going to have a pinch runner here. Jesus Hernandez is going to pinch run for Emilio Barreras. Seems like an odd change. Hernandez played game one of the doubleheader. Barreras was not hurt on his trip around the base pass. It's a pinch runner in the bottom of the sixth. Both teams now with 5 hits. Beloit leads it 2-0. And here is Williams from the stretch to Carlos Sanchez, batting left-handed. The first pitch is outside. Great Lakes blanked Fort Wayne 5-0. It was Lansing over Dayton 8-2. Cubs minor league system. Sixth inning, the Toledo Mudhens lead the AAA Iowa Cubs 4-1. At the end of four, it's the Columbus Clingstones over the Knoxville Smokies 3-2 at AA. Ball gets away from Poteet on a pitch in the dirt, taking second Hernandez. Wild pitch. Later on at 6:35, Myrtle Beach visits Hickory. For the Cubs in Chicago, they avoid a sweep at the hands of the Cardinals. Cubs over the Cards 6-4. Cardinals won the first two, including brutalizing the Cubs 17-1 on Friday. Shut out the Cubs last night 3-0. Cubs with a good response today. 4 2/3 shutout innings from Javier Assad. Here's the pitch. Swing and a miss, 2-1. Cubs will go to Baltimore and then Cincinnati before returning home against Minnesota. The next from Williams. In there, a strike call. 2-2. Man at second and a 2-0 lead for Beloit. The Cubs will be down to their last three outs in the top of the seventh. And the pitch. Swing and a miss, and he got him on a big curve low. Sanchez went fishing for it. He has struck out all three times in this game. Strikeout presented by United Federal Credit Union. Thanks to United FCU, who donates $5 for that strikeout to the Food Bank of Northern Indiana. It'll be Shade with two down. Williams has struck out a pair in this sixth inning. Man in scoring position at second. First pitch bender from Williams. Just did not slurve around like he wanted it to. Ball one. Off day tomorrow. Please stay tuned for the Cubby Corner radio program, which comes your way tomorrow night here on WSBT Radio at 7 o'clock. The 1-0. Scooped in the air, first base side. Into foul territory, the first baseman Useche nears the Beloit dugout, makes the catch as his feet hit the warning track turf, and that will end the inning. We have reached the pivotal point. The Cubs will be down to their final three outs. If they cannot put up two or more, they will be swept in this doubleheader. They're trying to avoid as well being shut out in both games of the Twin Bill. Hartshorn and Escobar Cepeda. Due up in the seventh next on Sports Radio WSBT.
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0: Last chance is here for the Cubs. Down 2-0 in game two of today's doubleheader. Closing 4th of July weekend. Beloit will bring in their closer, Juan Reynoso, who does have 6 saves out of 8 chances this season. He's pitching with a 2-0 lead. Reynoso, for a closer, has a very high ERA, 5.00. Like some others in the Beloit bullpen, this guy is not invincible. The Cubs can go get him right here. Reynoso has pitched a shutout inning in 2 separate games this week. He's on for a 3rd time in the series. He's also got a chance at his first save of the series. And he's got to get through a dangerous part of the Cub order. Hartshorn Escobar Cepeda. Reynoso, a slender, skinny right-hander. Not very tall. Pitches a strike to Hartshorn. Well, if you're just joining in, the Cubs were shut out in game one of the doubleheader, 1-0. That was a game where the Cubs really did not have many chances offensively at all. The Cubs only had 1 at-bat with runners in scoring position in that game. This one has been much different. Here's the pitch. Hartshorn grounds it, first base side foul. The Cubs have left 10 men on base in the game, including the The base is loaded in both the fourth and the fifth, and the Cubs are 0-for-7 with runners in scoring position. So although it looks like a similar score, 1-0 then, 2-0 now, it has been an entirely different game. Just about to pass the two-hour mark of this one. Hartshorn chokes up, waits on the 0-2 from Reynoso, and hits a fly ball to right center. Coming in on the sprint is Lara, making the catch, one away. It'll bring up Escobar. Jose has had a three-hit game. That was after Escobar put up a four-hit performance in the game on Friday/Saturday. We were suspended after an inning on Friday, continued last night, and Escobar finished with a four-hit game. 2-0, the Cubs trail. Seventh inning, they're down to their last two outs. Escobar cuts and misses. The Sky Carp have had the Cubs number this week. South Bend's lone win was in the completion of the suspended game 7-3. South Bend blew a 7-1 lead on Wednesday, losing 9-8 in 10 innings. They also blew a lead on Thursday. As Escobar takes a strike, it's 0-2. On Escobar. And here is the pitch. A dribbler to the right of the plate goes foul. As mentioned, with the off day tomorrow, Cubs will go straight to Cedar Rapids. Game 1 Tuesday night at 7:35. Tyler Reedy will have the call for you all week in Cedar Rapids. And then again, a programming note, Wednesday, a 1:05 Eastern day game. Night games Thursday, Friday, Saturday. Day game next Sunday. And now the 0-2. High for ball one. The two-strike pitch is looped in the air to the left field foul line. In the corner, with room to make the catch in fair territory, is Valencia. Two outs, seventh inning. And there is a slight difference, again, in those day games for Cedar Rapids next week. Wednesday's game starts at 1:05 Eastern. Sunday's game, 2:05 Eastern. So, hour difference between the two-day games. Cubs at risk of being shut out in the twin bill. This is as frustrating of a day as I can remember in my Cubs tenure. It is Cepeda taking a strike. So how do you respond from frustration? The Cubs have got to come out playing well on Tuesday in Cedar Rapids. They'll have tomorrow to think about it. They'll have a bus ride to Cedar Rapids after this to think about it. Cepeda looks at a ball high. It's 1-1. Two nothing, the Cubs trail in the seventh. It's Cepeda with a 1-1 count. The pitch. Swing and a miss, 1-2. Please stay tuned for the post game next. We'll talk about the doubleheader. We'll talk about what happened. The pitch. Low for a ball. It's 2-2. Jamison Tyone started game one of the doubleheader. Cubs threw the ball well today, without question. Giving up three runs total in a doubleheader. That's what you look for usually, but coming out on the bad end of it. The 2-2. Fouled at the plate. Reynoso has the ball behind his back. He sets at his belt. The right-hander brings it on the 2-2. And Cepeda hits a ball in the air down the right field line. Foul territory. Schreier, the first baseman, does not have a play. It has been a good response from the Cubs pitching staff since giving up the 13 runs on Thursday night. Cubs gave up 9 on Wednesday, so the pitching staff really did find it on the weekend. The pitch. Cepeda slices a drive now, foul. Two and two on Angel. Base is clear. Cubs down 2-0, down to their last strike. Here is the pitch. Backs them away inside for ball three. We'll be set for a payoff. Nobody will be moving with this delivery. Matt Hall back on deck if Cepeda can find a way on. Reynoso kicks and delivers. And on the payoff, a check swing is taken by Cepeda. No swing ruled by the base umpire. And it will be a walk. Cubs will have a chance as Cepeda walks for a second time in as many plate appearances. 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It's Hallback, who is 1-for-3. Matt needs a home run to try and tie the game. Here's the pitch. Check swing. Did he go? He did. That time, Richie Arredondo made the strike call as Hallback went too far. A strike on Hallback. 2-0 the Cubs face this deficit, down to their last out in this seventh inning of Game 2 in today's doubleheader. Cepeda leads at first. Hallback takes high. All of Matt's 6 home runs have come on the road this season. And he's got to have one thing on his mind in this plate appearance. That's long ball. Here's the pitch on the way. Cepeda on the move. Hallback shoots it foul. Once again, the Cubs are down to their last strike. Cepeda with his lead. We'll see if he takes off again. He does. The 1-2. Swing and a miss. Strike three. The Cubs are swept in today's doubleheader in Beloit, and they do not score a run in either game. That is a tough one to swallow if you're the Cubs, and the Cubs are going to have a chance to think about it. They will head to Cedar Rapids right after they get packed up, and the Cubs have lost 5 of 6 games here in Beloit this week. And that's, with respect, about as frustrating of a day that I can think about in my tenure with the South Bend Cubs. So, obviously, this team, they're first half West Division champions for a reason. And they will respond. But as I said, I believe I said this after the game on Thursday where the Cubs lost 13-5. They're going to have to come together as a group and reset mentally and be ready to play on Tuesday in Cedar Rapids. We will come back with the postgame next on Sports Radio WSBT.
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0: 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Today from ABC Supply Stadium in Beloit, Wisconsin, the South Bend Cubs were swept in a doubleheader by the Beloit Skycart, being shut out in both games, finals of 1-0 and 2-0. The Cubs do not put up a run in either game, but as mentioned, both games were completely different. And even though the Cubs are shut out in both, they were not alike in terms of the chances that both teams did have. Game one featured Chicago Cubs right-hander Jameson Taillon on the mound. Taillon pitching on a rehab assignment. We did not find out until very, very late that Taillon would be here in South Bend. But it was a welcome addition, as Taillon, it's always a pleasure to watch a big leaguer on the mound, and that's what we got from Taillon. He became the 18th different Chicago Cubs player to rehab with the South Bend Cubs, that's since 2015. And he was the second Cubs starting pitcher in the last month to do so. Matthew Boyd did it in Fort Wayne, and Jameson Taillon was with the Cubs today. We're recapping both games here. The Cubs in game one of the doubleheader went 1-2-3 in the first inning against Brian Mendoza. Mendoza was exceptional for Beloit today in 6 shutout innings. He allowed just a hit, walked one, struck out 4. That's why the two games were very different. The Cubs had little to no chances in game one of the twin bill, much of that because of Mendoza's dominance. The Cubs, they did not have their first at-bat in game one of the doubleheader with runners in scoring position until the 7th inning, which is the final inning, of course, in doubleheader games in the minor leagues. Jameson Taillon, the only run that came across in the ballgame came in the first inning against Taillon. Be it wasn't really Jameson's fault. He gave up 3 singles in that first inning, back-to-back-to-back, to Dylan Head, Carter Johnson, and Emilio Barreras after striking out the leadoff man, Starlin Cava. The second of the base hits was an infield single, and none of them were hit overly hard. It was a little bit of unluckiness from Taillon, really the start of an unlucky day for South Bend. The sacrifice fly was knocked in by Jesus Hernandez. It was 1-0, and that would hold as the game's only run, with Beloit pitching the ball well, exceptionally well, there in game one. The 6 scoreless from Mendoza, then Justin Storm secured the save in the 7th inning. The Cubs' best chance was in game one in the 7th, where they had a leadoff single from Josiah Hartshorn. Another single by Matt Hallback kept them alive, but Storm was able to close it out. And that really was game one. Big shout-out, though, to the Cubs' pitching staff, and that's all game. The Cubs only allowed 3 runs in totality in the doubleheader. 3 1/3 innings of 1-run ball from Taillon. Taillon ended up throwing a total of 45 pitches. There were 32 strikes. And he was, again, very good. Didn't walk a batter, struck out 2. Kevin Valdez was your Pegs player of the game from the first ball game. He threw 2 2/3 perfect innings. No hits, no runs, no walks, 4 Ks. Sending down all 8 men that he would face in the game. All 6 men, I should beg your pardon there. No, it was 8. I can't do math today. It was 8 men. Valdez sent them down all in a row. Then we had our respite. We went to game 2, and it was another first inning run by the Beloit Skycarp that held as the game deciding run. Just amazing to think about how that happened. The difference, though, in game 2 was that the Cubs had all sorts of chances to get on the board. The Beloit pitching staff just prevented them from doing so. It was a first-inning home run by Carter Johnson that lifted the Sky Carp over the Cubs. That did act as the game-winning hit. And it was Johnson that mashed his third home run of the 4th of July weekend. But from there, Alfredo Romero did respond very well. Romero, the starting pitcher for the Cubs in Game 2, allowed the homer to Johnson in the first inning. He then walked Emilio Barreras. After that, Romero would go on to send down 7 Sky Carp in a row from the first through third innings, and that allowed the Cubs and gave them wiggle room to come back. South Bend, though, just was not able to do anything with runners in scoring position in Game 2. The Cubs left a man on in the first, 2 in the second. In the third, they grounded into a double play after getting back-to-back singles from Josiah Hartshorn and Jose Escobar. In the fourth, the Cubs left the bases loaded. Matt Hallback singled to start the inning. Michael Carrico walked. Michael Hallquist was hit by a pitch. And then there was a pop-out to end the inning. In the fifth, the Cubs left them loaded again, grounding into a 6-4-3 double play to end the fifth inning. In the sixth, the Cubs would get a leadoff walk. Unfortunately, we're not able to do anything with that. And by that time, it was a 2-run lead for Beloit, getting a leadoff single in the fifth inning from Esmiel Valencia, another single from Cody Schreier, and then a sac fly RBI by Abrahan Ramirez. In the seventh, the Cubs picked up a walk from Angel Cepeda and could not score. In Game 2, South Bend left 11 men on base and went 0-for-7 with runners in scoring position. So the Cubs are shut out in both games. But again, both games, even though they go down as shutouts, they are unlike any of the others. You cannot compare the two. Just because the Cubs did not have the chances in Game 1, they certainly did in Game 2. We will take a timeout. When we come back, we'll name our Pegs Player of the Game for Game 2 of the doubleheader. And we will set up what's coming up next week as the road trip continues in Cedar Rapids. The Cubs lose 5-of-6 this week in Beloit. Swept in a doubleheader today. Finals of 1-0 and 2-0. 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
0: Welcome back on the South Bend Cubs postgame show. I'm Brendan King from ABC Supply Stadium here in Beloit, Wisconsin, where today the Cubs were swept in a doubleheader, being shut out in both games by finals of 1-0 and 2-0. A reminder, this copyrighted broadcast is presented by authority of the South Bend Cubs and may not be reproduced or retransmitted in any form. Any accounts and descriptions of this game may not be disseminated without the express written consent of the South Bend Cubs. Time to name our Pegs Player of the Game for game number 2. Got to go with Jose Escobar. He is one of the hottest hitters in the country, arguably the hottest hitter in the Midwest League. 3 more hits in game 2 of the doubleheader. He had 1 in game 1. In the game that was suspended on Friday after an inning that was finished yesterday, he had four. Escobar with hits in every game of the series. Jose Escobar, your Pegs Player of the Game. The Player of the Game is presented by Pegs, located in the heart of downtown South Bend on Michigan Street. 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Again, your four and final scores today. In Game 1 of the doubleheader, it was the South Bend Cubs losing to Beloit 1-0. Game 2, that four and final score.

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1: And Brady Gallo for hanging through what was a long day with the doubleheader. And thanks to Brady as well for good work all weekend with the rain delays that we had over the weekend as well. This is Brendan King hoping you enjoyed the broadcast today in spite of the outcomes. The Cubs swept in the doubleheader, shut out in both games, 1-0 and 2-0. The Cubs will hope to get back on track next week in Cedar Rapids. It'll be Tyler Reedy with you from Iowa next week. I will talk to you next after the All-Star break, the next home game at Four Winds Field on July 17th. That will start a 9-game homestand. 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
4: Were to go wrong, the amount of lost yardage you would have is not worth it. But in your hypothetical, well, you'd have more room to roll out of the pocket and throw it away. Seems that you've thought quite a bit about this, and honestly, don't think it's a bad question at all. I wish I had a better answer for you. Tommy is in Michigan. 310-840-4910. Unusual questions. Tommy, what is your unusual question?
5: Hey. You say if a city was a state, well, I guess I'd have to pick locally here, Detroit.
4: We got if a city were a country, teams. Will Dalton nominated. So you're saying Detroit, the country. What,
5: yeah, I would
4: what sport would the country of Detroit be best at?
5: What's that?
4: What sport would the country of Detroit be best at?
5: Well, that's a great question. It would probably, you know, we've been really good at, except, well, the Lions, we've won championships in all the other major sports. I would probably, just because I love football, we're pretty good now in football. I'd have to maybe go there, or if you go back in the time machine, I'd say hockey. But, no, that's a good question. I'd probably just stick
4: well,
5: with
4: is
5: football.
4: Well, is it? I mean, I'm thinking about athletes who are from Detroit, not guys who ended up playing for the sports teams there, but you, of course, have Jerome Bettis, who played his last game in Detroit.
5: We've had them all. We've had a lot of great ones.
4: Is Sauce Gardner, is Sauce Gardner a Detroit kid? Is that right?
5: That I'm not sure about.
4: I think that's right. I mean, and then if you're talking basketball, obviously you got Chris Webber.
5: And you go back to, we won four Stanley Cups in hockey, and
4: Gordie Howe.
5: We had players from, well, we had the Swedes, we had the Russian Five back in our run in the late 90s. We had that was like one of the greatest hockey teams of all time. We had Nick Lidstrom. We had the Swede contingent that came
4: over
5: here.
4: Here's the part that's a problem that we're not considering. Like, Nick Lidstrom's not from Detroit. He played for Detroit.
5: We got to think about
4: Detroit natives if they were the country. Like, Leo Messi is not playing for the United States, even though he's in Miami. So, I mean, that's just generally how it works. Tommy, it's good to hear from you. I appreciate you nominating Detroit. It's good to hear from you. Let's go to Elrod. Elwood. He's in South Carolina. Elwood, it's good to have you here across the country, across the United States and Canada, Westwood One Sports and the Josh Graham Show. Elwood, what is your unusual question?
6: Yeah, so stick with me here. So it's football, late game situation. Let's say you're down 10 points, right, with a minute and a half to go. And you've got the ball, and you cross midfield, and you get into field goal territory. Why wouldn't you then just go ahead and kick the field goal with like a minute to go, and that way you give yourself more time?
4: It does bother me every time, but teams do this now. You do see teams starting to do that.
6: Well, maybe they're starting to do that, but it's not. It is not as often of a as it should be, man. Because this is, no. I mean, it drives me crazy when I watch a game. It drives me crazy, but great topic and great show.

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1: Mike Wickett's on the way. However and wherever you listen or watch, greatly appreciate that. Subscribe to the YouTube channel. That's quickly grown in a small period of time where you can watch the show in addition to listening to it. You can find some of our additional video content there as well. Westwood One Sports Night, it's where you go. Like, comment, subscribe, all that helps with the algorithm and things. But let's close out today's program by putting the show to bed.
2: A gas station burglary went a little haywire. So this guy's performing the burglary. The police are called. They show up. He's not there anymore. They launch a drone. He's on top of the gas station now. And then, to just try and escape and go hide, he jumps off the roof of the gas station and into a pond that's like right beside it, thinking that was going to hide him from the police. It didn't. He got busted like that. Dunzo. A terrible job.
1: Wow. Where did you find this story?
2: Yahoo News put this out. Getting all the good scoops. Yeah.
1: What are you planning to do for the World Cup match tomorrow?
2: I don't know. I have a date, actually, tomorrow evening. What time is the match again? What time is the match? What's 7? What time does it start?
1: 8 p.m.
2: Okay. So, I'm going to be out in the downtown area of Greensboro, where I live, for my said date. And after that,
1: it's an awful job.
2: I'm probably going to find somewhere.
1: Well, didn't you have a date just yesterday? Or 2 days ago?
2: Yeah.
1: Is this the same person?
2: No.
1: The joys of being a bachelor, everybody.
2: Yeah!
1: Apologies. Apologies to the lady from a couple nights ago or whatever. That's certainly watching or listening to this right now.
2: Oh, yeah.
1: There you go. Will Dalton, everybody. There he goes. To close out this program, we'll just leave you with that. Enjoy the soccer. Let's hope everybody has fun at Mexico, England tonight, El Estadio Azteca. Mike Wickett on the way. This has been the Josh Graham Show.
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11: Now, the latest forecast from the WSBT Weather Center.
12: Occasional showers and storms with downpours through the evening, eventually drying out tonight. Lows mid-60s. Monday looks much drier, but a stray shower can't be ruled out. Seasonably warm, highs low 80s with a bit of humidity. We'll spend each day this week in the low to mid-80s. Rain chances staying low until Thursday and Friday. I'm WSBT 22 meteorologist Jessica Burns.
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